So many lessons, great and small. Should you go under, struck by the thunder, embrace the rain. There's a testing in the fall. How will you rise up to the call? Do you surrender?

0: to look at somebody and say, I done searched all over. 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
2: 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We're more than a church. We are family.

0: you for being such a great guy.
1: Reminds us yes. You deserve all of the glory.
0: Yes, Lord. Yes, Lord.
2: Yes, sir.
1: We can't do nothing by ourselves.
3: Yes,
1: we need you.
3: Yes.
1: Thank you, Lord, that you're dependable.
3: Yes.
1: That you're trustworthy.
3: Yes.
1: We can lean on you. Give your servant strength to share from my holy and righteous word. Father, give me the words to say. Help me to preach, not what I want to say and not what they want to hear. But God, give us a word that you want us to know and that you want us to live by. God, do what you do best. Meet us at every point of need we may have. And we'll forever give your name the praise, honor, and glory that you so righteously deserve. In Jesus' name. And every heart says amen.
3: Amen.
1: Amen. I wanted to, real briefly, let you all know that we, of course, are supporters of the new McCree Theater.
3: Yeah.
1: And they got a new show coming out.
3: Yeah.
1: Papa's got a brand new band. Yours truly, Lady Sharon Murphy, is going to be starring in that. And so, don't be worried that the first lady is singing some secular soul music. Y'all gotta be, you ain't been listening to the Kent Spiritus and Kirk Franklin and all your life. Blessings to the new McCree Theater. And also too, I want to recognize Pastor and First Lady Baker and their family from the Online Christian Church. Come on, won't you stand? Let's give them a voice again. And their family, worship with us today. Thank you so much for being with us in worship on today. Won't you stand with me this morning? I was trying to bring something new, I promise you I was. And yesterday, Seth and I took a nice long morning walk and just walking through our community, walking through the neighborhood. And the Lord led me to switch some things up.
0: All right.
1: Something that you've heard before, but I think it really needs to be emphasized.
3: That's all right.
0: Come on.
4: Nothing wrong with a little regurgitation.
1: Habakkuk, Old Testament book of Habakkuk. I know y'all looking like, huh? Who? Use Google Habakkuk. H-A-B-B-A-K-U-K, Habakkuk. Chapter 3, very short book. Habakkuk chapter 3. Observe with me verses 17 through 19.
3: All right.
1: You know, as we approach, as we really are in the last quarter of the year, I want you, Metropolitan family and friends, I want you to finish strong.
0: Amen. Yes.
1: You don't need to wait.
3: That's right.
1: Until December to start making
0: better
1: choices.
0: Yes, come on.
1: Right now, what you gonna do in 2027?
3: That's right.
1: Seasoned saints will say, don't put off to tomorrow
5: what you can do today.
0: That's right.
1: And for many of us, this has been a challenging year, surprising year.
3: Yes,
0: it has.
1: But I want to lift up this word of encouragement that even through what we're getting ready to experience probably in these next couple months, last months of the year, God is still in control.
0: Yes, he is.
1: Habakkuk chapter 3, read from the NASB translation, and you'll find these words beginning at verse 17 and concluding at verse 19. Even if the fig tree does not blossom, and there is no fruit on the vines, if the yield of the olive fails and the fields produce no food, Even if the flock disappears from the fold and there are no cattle in the stalls, yet I will triumph in the Lord. I will rejoice in the God of my salvation. Verse 19 says, the Lord God is my strength. Somebody shout, my strength.
3: My strength.
1: Lord God is my strength, and he has made my feet like deer's feet, and has me walk on my high places. For the choir director on my stringed instruments, I just want to talk from this subject, just one word, yet.
0: Come on, come on, come on.
1: All right. Somebody shout, yet. My friends, we are living in a season where uncertainty has become the background noise of every day. You can hear it in conversations. You can see it in people's eyes. You can even hear it in the way that people pray. The future feels foggy. Decisions feel heavier. Stability feels temporary. And for many, faith feels like it's standing on one foot trying not to fall. Church, I've discovered that we don't just fear what we know anymore. We fear what we don't know. We fear what's coming next. We fear what hasn't happened. We fear what might change overnight. We fear that the ground we trusted may no longer hold us. Uncertainty has a way of whispering lies in our hearts. What if this doesn't work out? What if the door never opens? What if the help does not come? What if God does not move in time? And if we're honest this morning, some of us are not struggling with faith in God's power. We're struggling with trust in God's timing. We believe he can, we're just not sure when he will. We believe he's able, but we don't know how long we can hold on. But church, uncertainty is only powerful when you allow it to have the final word. And Habakkuk today teaches us that faith does not demand immediate answers, but faith learns how to wait with worship. That faith learns how to stand in the space between God's promise and it being performed. That faith learns and teaches us that we ought to have a sacred space between prayer and God's provision. Between what God said and what we will see. And this sacred space has a name, Deanna. It's called yet. Yet is the holy pause between your panic and your praise. Yet is faith refusing to collapse under unanswered questions. Yet is hope that says, I don't see it yet, but I still trust God anyway. Yet means I don't understand it. I don't have it. I don't feel it. I don't feel the relief, but I still believe, because yet reminds us that God's certainty is greater than our uncertainties. What feels delayed to us is never denied by him. What feels like silence is never absence to him. What feels like uncertainty to us is already settled with him. But can I tell you this morning, church, uncertainty is only powerful when you let it have the final word. Here is the problem that lies within the text. Habakkuk is standing in the middle of bad news. This is God's prophet who has to give a reassuring word to God's people while he's standing in the midst of bad news. He's standing in the midst of loss. He's standing in the midst of unanswered questions. He's standing in the midst of not knowing what's next and not knowing what God is going to say. But yet Habakkuk teaches us something holy. He teaches us that faith is not proven by what you receive. Faith is proven by how you wait. Yeah. But can I talk to some folk in here who you're currently waiting on God? You're waiting on him to make his next move in your life. You're waiting on him with a career, or you're waiting on him with a life decision. You're waiting on him to show you what's next and what's going to happen. You've got to learn, church, that you have to play God's waiting game. Yeah. So, you know, some of y'all don't like that because we live in a popcorn society. We live in a haul it, call it, stab it, grab it. It's yours as fast as you want it. But God will teach you some show enough patience in waiting. Y'all ain't gonna talk back to me. I know you want your dream, man, but you gotta wait. I know you're looking for that dream woman, but you gotta wait. I know you're preparing for that dream job. I know you want that dream house, but guess what? Sometimes you just gotta learn how to wait on God. When you wait with trust, when you wait with worship, when you wait with gratitude, you will quickly learn that yet is worth the wait. Do I have some witnesses that testify that you took some time to wait on God with that decision? You took some time to wait on God with that person. You took some time just to wait and teach your own self how to be patient with yourself and deal with it. See, here it is, church. Thank you, Holy Ghost. The reason why most of us don't want to wait is because we don't want to deal what's wrong with us. Y'all ain't gonna talk back to me. See, the problem is you so busy being busy at being busy that you forget that God is trying to transform you for the better. Some of us don't want to wait because we're too impatient with our own selves, and we know there's some things in us that God needs to fix, and we won't slow ourselves down, sit our behinds down, such as get about 10 honest people that'll sit here and say, I admit, I am jacked up. I am tore up from the flow up. I am messed up. And sometimes God needs to sit me down, press the reset button on my life, and show me that I need to be fixed. And you ought to praise and thank God that you're able to still have a conscience enough to see that there is something wrong. And let me just tell some holy rollers today, there is something wrong with all of us in this room this morning. There's something jacked up about all of us. All have sinned and fallen short of the glory of God. So you're no better than I, and I know better than you, but I know that we serve the same God. We're just imperfect people who serve a perfect God, and that perfect God teaches us to sit down somewhere and wait on him. Look at your neighbor and say, you better wait, you better wait, you better wait. Yet is worth the wait. Okay, look at your neighbor and say, neighbor, God's got to deal with me. Can I preach this till I feel a little bit better? Some of us are afraid to wait because we know that we got to sit in the mirror and look at some things and some stuff about us. And instead of being upset with yourself, go to God for transformation. But here it is, some of us don't want to be transformed. We want to sit in the foolishness. Y'all ain't gonna talk back to me. We want to stay stuck where we are. And God is trying to show you that I have something much more better. I have something much more beyond. But you got to realize that you need to deal with your own self. Don't worry about it, anybody else's. No, the Bible teaches us you can't point out that 2x4 in your brother's eye, and you got a whole tree in yours. I ain't got time to look at somebody else's flaws. I need God to work on me. He's still working on me. He's still building in me. He's still creating me a clean heart and renewing the right type of spirit and mind. So I'm minding my own business because there's some things I need. Church, you got to understand that your yet is worth the wait. Because the reason why yet is worth the wait is because what God has spoken to you is still sure. What God has promised is still secure. What God has planned, watch this, is still on time. So today, before you rush to the breakthrough, before you shout the victory, before we see the blessings, God sometimes has to teach us how to live in the yet. Because if you can praise him in the yet, you'll be ready when the now arrives. Church, this text is born out of tension. This is not a happy-go-lucky text. Habakkuk is not standing on top of the mountain as the prophet of God shouting victory. He is standing on the edge of devastation. And watch this. He's standing, looking, staring rather, looking at a future that God himself has promised will unfortunately be painful. What happens when God shows you things and it's painful? The book does not open up with praise. It begins with a question. Habakkuk says, I'm on the edge of devastation. God, I'm looking at a future that you're showing us that you're going to say is going to bring pain. And Habakkuk says, how long, Lord? He asked the question. And can I just be honest with some folk today? It's okay for you to question.

of this? Why did you have to do this to me? What did I do to deserve this? Sometimes in our humanity, battling our spirituality, you will ask God some questions. You know, we grew up hearing that you bet not question God. No, guess what? You can question God, because God is not minute and dumb enough to not answer your questions. He can handle all of what you give to him. So you better get to asking some questions. He says, how long, Lord? How long will injustice reign? How long will wickedness go unchecked? How long, he says, will you stay silent? And God answers Habakkuk, but not in a way that he hopes. God tells Habakkuk, he says, look, I'm going to answer your question. Here are the answers. Judgment is coming. There's going to be an enemy nation that's going to invade and take over you. There's going to be economic collapse. There's going to be national humiliation. There are going to be some hard times ahead. And since he received that answer, Habakkuk is now in chapter 3. He's not arguing anymore. He's not questioning anymore. He's not complaining anymore. He is just standing still. And he's trying to figure out how he's going to respond before the storm arrives. See, this text is not about faith after deliverance. It's about having faith before your relief comes. This text is going to teach us that it is about worship. Watch this. Can you still worship God even when nothing has changed? And that's where many of us are living right now. We're in the tight space of yet. My question for you this morning is, what do you do when you know God is active, but his activity is unexplainable? And see, Habakkuk is going to teach us that God, watch this, God can be active but unexplainable at the same time. Lamar, God can be moving and still be mysterious. God, Tipton, can be right and still not make any sense to you. And church, I've discovered that sometimes God will disturb your comfort just for you to develop confidence in him. And that's what I come to tell some people today, that the reason why you feel so uncomfortable is because God is trying to develop more confidence in him rather than you developing more confidence in yourself, thinking that you can do it and that you got it all together. Because as long as you are comfortable, you were leaning on what you had. But when confusion and chaos comes, watch this, it forces you to lean on who he is. And I got some witnesses here that can holler back at me and wave back at me. That'll testify, that'll say that some of my greatest growth in Jesus Christ did not come from comfort. It came in chaos. Can I just give two or three people that'll just testify? It came in chaos. I really was able to see God when things got chaotic. I was really able to see God when I figured that I couldn't handle it all by myself. Some of your deepest faith wasn't built when life made sense. It was built

I know God is a deliverer, but right now he's not delivering. I know God is a healer, but right now he's not healing me. I know God is able to make a way, but right now I see no way out. And you can

It was in the chaoticness of life. It was in the craziness of life that I did not run away from God, but I ran to God. Look at your neighbor and say, neighbor, sometimes chaos comes in my life. Sometimes drama comes in my life. Sometimes craziness comes in my life. Not to run away from God, but to run to God. Do I have some runners in here that'll testify? Hey, when it was coming, I was running from my life. I was running like nobody else's business. I was Usain Bolt. I was Tyson Gay. I was Jesse Owens with that thing. Because sometimes God allows chaos to chase you into your blessings. So Habakkuk, by chapter 3, Habakkuk says, you know what? There's nothing else for me to say. There's nothing else for me to do but trust God. And church, God will put you in those positions.

daddy, and I didn't have nobody around. I had to trust God for myself. Let me hurry up, get y'all out of here so you can get to brunch. So you can get to your brunch and mimosas. Point number one. I want you to realize this, church. I don't know who I'm talking to today, but I need you to understand this. Your pain is real. Your pain is real. Habakkuk says in verse 17, the fig tree does not blossom. There's no fruit on the vines. He has, in essence, says there's no food in the fields. There's no cattle in the stalls. Habakkuk says that the nation at this moment is in total collapse. When he says there's no figs, that means that there is nothing sweet. No grapes means no wine, which means no joy. You'll get that when you get home. He says there's no olives that's being produced, which means there cannot be any oil that's produced. And olives were an economic engine for the nation at that time. He says there's no provision. There's no food in the fields. We're not growing anything. So nobody is eating. He says there's no sheep. No sheep simply means that they couldn't shave off the sheep's wool and create clothing. So there's no clothes. He says there's no cattle. So you can't chop up the cattle and get some steaks. You can't get no milk. He says there is nothing left. The devastation sounds like us, huh? You can't even eat salad no more. Salad, lettuce, tomatoes. You can't even eat healthy if you try, because now that's poison. Devastation. It's in the Bible. You had to rip it out. This church, this is not an inconvenience. This is a matter of survival being lost. And in other words, Habakkuk is saying, everything that we've counted on is gone. Watch this. Habakkuk, he does not deny the people's pain. As the prophet of God, he does not sugarcoat the situation. He doesn't fake being fine like many of us do. Because you got to realize, church, faith is not pretending that it doesn't hurt. You're still human. But sometimes faith needs to be projected as, I still trust God, but I can't sit up here and act like it don't hurt. Can I talk to some real people in here? I believe God, but also at the same time, I'm mad as hell. So y'all just gonna sit on me like that? Can I just talk to some real people that'll testify that you don't always pray those pretty little prissy prayers? Sometimes when you're in the midst of frustration, when you're in the midst of life testing you, and life is just life, and sometimes you just gotta say, God, what is going on? You ain't got time to be knee bowed and head bowed and, oh, humble Father, we come before you. No, sometimes you just have to shout, Lord, have mercy. What is going on? Why is this happening? Why? I'm just talking to some real people in here. Yeah. God, church, God is able to handle your real conversations. You sugarcoat and you fake it enough for other folks. Be real before God. So faith is not pretending it doesn't hurt. Faith is trusting God when it does hurt. Because you're good at shouting when you got the blessings, but can you still stand and praise God when your cupboard is empty? Can you still believe when nothing is producing? Because real faith does not ignore reality. It just refuses to let reality have the final say. So yes, your pain is real. But also, point number two, your praise is a choice. I'm in the text, verse 18. He says, even though all this has transpired, he says, yet I will triumph in the Lord. He says, I will rejoice, watch this, in the God of my salvation. That word salvation means deliverance. Habakkuk says, I'm praising God in the expectation of the fact
that he's going to bring me to my deliverance. So Habakkuk says, despite what's going on in front of me, despite who's doubtful around me, I still can praise God in advance because he's the God of my salvation. Yeah. See, everything in verse 17 is falling apart. But verse 18 says, yet. That word yet means in spite of, regardless of, even still. He says, I'm going to be intentional about my praise. Whoo, he says, I will triumph. He says, I will rejoice. He says, I will make it. I will survive. I will get through this. He makes a decision, church. In essence, he says, I may not have figs, but I still got faith, Quinn. I may not have fruit, but I've still got a future, Tim. And watch this. You got to realize that your joy has to be anchored. And your joy can't be anchored in what man gives. Your joy is anchored in what God provides. Y'all ain't gonna talk back to me. But then also too, your joy, when you've been walking with God for quite some time, Brother Sharon, your joy just is anchored in the fact that he's God. Which means that if he does not do anything else, he's already done enough. Because watch this. I can lose it all but still have my salvation. I can lose resources and still have a redeemer. And as long as you've got God, you've got a reason to rejoice. Because guess what? Your power is found in God. I don't hear nobody. I said, your power is found in God. Habakkuk says in verse 19, he says, the Lord God is my strength. Habakkuk shifts from what he doesn't have to who he does have. Y'all ain't going to talk back to me. I need some witnesses to testify that I praise God that even though I may not have everything I want, may not have everything that I'm trying to obtain, but I do got God. And is there anybody in here that can praise and thank God that there are some people that's been around you, some family and friends? Oh, they got everything that they want, but they sure enough ain't got God. They've got money, but they don't have peace. They've got a lot of friends surrounding them, but they still feel lonely. They got it all, but they don't have no good health and strength. But I thank and praise God that even if I ain't got no money in my pockets, that even if I'm surviving off of sardines and some saltine crackers, that even if I'm living off of food stamps, I still got God. And with God with me, there's nobody else that can stand against me. Look at your neighbor and say, I still got God. I don't even have everything that I want. I know I'm going to preach the lights out. It's all right. I still got God. I still got God. I'm still in my right mind. I still got God. May not have it all together, but I still got God. May have not reached the point where I need to reach to, but I still got God. Habakkuk, he says, I have found strength because God is my strength. And the truth, I'm trying not to cry. The truth of the matter is, the reason why you're still standing is not on your own strength. It's on God's strength. I just need 2-3 minutes to testify that I didn't even want to push myself to come to church. I didn't. There were some days I didn't want to pray. I didn't want to get out of bed. I didn't want to talk to God. But somehow, some way, he pushed me. I just need 2-3 minutes to holler back at me and say, Murphy, I've been there where I did not have a dime. I didn't have nobody I wanted to talk to. It seemed like the nights were longer than the days, but he gave me the strength. Because when I'm weak, he's strong.
When I'm empty, he is full. When I'm tired, he's sustaining me. Because God will be your strength when your strength runs out. Paul put it like this. He says, in my weakness, God is at his strongest. And I need somebody that'll testify. You just woke up one day and saw that you made it. You just looked up one day and saw that you got through. And it wasn't by you. It was by his strength. Because God's strength will do something for you that you can't do for yourself.

I'm closing when I tell you today. You got to tell yourself, I'm not dependent on me anymore. I'm dependent on God. Because Habakkuk teaches us in this lesson that all has failed. All has fallen. But yet and still, when I lean on God, when I trust in His word, when I trust in who He is and what He's done for me, Habakkuk says that God will put you in position to where He will elevate you, where He will stabilize you. And can I close this sermon when I tell you that Habakkuk says that God has made my feet like deer's feet. And the reason why Habakkuk compares God in an anthropomorphic way to an animal, saying that He makes him to be like deer's feet, is because what you learn about deer is that, Javon, you can hit a deer with your car and the deer will jump up and keep on running as if it was never hit. Y'all ain't gonna talk back to me. Deer are able, and they're known for having balance in dangerous places. They're able, and they're known for having stability on rough terrains. And deer are known to have the ability to climb what others can't. And you ought to be shouting this morning, Metropolitan, because there's some things that you went through that other folks didn't survive and come out of. But yet you're still standing. Yet God is still with you. High five your neighbor, all shucks, and tell your neighbor, many didn't make it through, but I'm still standing, and it's only by the grace of God, because God, He'll make me walk on high places and won't fall. Is there anybody in here that can testify that I may not have all of the resources, but yet I've got God? I may not have what I need to have, but yet I've got God. And some of y'all today ought to be able to praise God on just one word. And that one word is yet. Look at your neighbor and say, neighbor, yet. You got to learn to shout on yet. If it doesn't work out, yet I will rejoice. If my money is funny, yet I will praise Him. If the door stays closed, yet I will trust Him, because my joy is not tied to my situation. It's tied to my Jesus. I'm not making it up. It's in the Bible. David said, I had fainted unless I had believed to see the goodness of the Lord. In other words, David says, I almost gave up, yet I kept believing. The psalmist says, why you cast down, oh my soul, hope in God, for I shall yet praise Him. The psalmist says, my soul is heavy, my heart is low, but yet a praise is coming out of me. The psalmist says, my hope is in God, for I shall yet praise Him, who is the health of my countenance and my God. That just means I don't look like what I've been through, because a yet praise is keeping me together. I can hear Job saying, though He slay me, yet I will trust Him. That's not shallow faith. That's stubborn faith. Because that's the kind of faith that says, I don't understand it. I can't explain it. I don't even like it. But yet, I'll trust Him anyway. And you know what Jesus did one Friday evening on a hill called Calvary? They thought it was over. They thought He was done. But yet, with nails in His hands, but yet with nails in His feet, but yet with a crown of thorns in His brow, but yet He hung His head in the locks of His shoulders, and He died. I said He died. Died until the sun refused to shine. Died until the moon hemorrhaged in blood. Died
until the earth rocked and reeled like a drunken man. Died until the veil in the temple was torn in two. They thought it was over, but yet they took him off the old rugged cross, put him in that tomb, but yet early, 3 days later, early Sunday morning, he got up with all power. Look at your neighbor and say, neighbor, as long as I've got it yet, I know I'm coming out of this. As long as I've got it yet, I'm still going to be standing. As long

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1: At the cross. 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
0: At the cross. 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Where I first saw the light. And the burdens of my heart roll away. It was there, y'all. It was there when I

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Oh, yeah. But in order to have that yet, you need to know Jesus. Not IT&T. Not General Motors. Not your wife, not your husband. But you got to know yet. You got to know Jesus. And everything will be all right. God bless you. Yeah. I may want to come behind him, but we thank all of you. Amen. You back? Wow.

0: is a prophetic word on tonight. And the Lord have impregnated new direction with the word. And the word is the sun is going to shine if you hold out. But first of all, for clarity reasons, the sun that we're talking about is not the celestial body that give off heat, nor that sun that's 92,900,000 miles away from the center of the earth. We're not talking about that sun. But the sun that we're talking about is the Son of the Living God, the one who died for our sins. Some of you all may refer to him as Jehovah Jireh. Some of you all may refer to him as Jehovah Rapha. But he's the God of my soul. And I want you to know, whatever you're going through, that the sun is going to shine on your behalf. Come on, New Direction. The first verse says this. So many nights,
1: so many nights
0: I've cried. Anybody know what I'm talking about? You know I cried for better days. Yes, I did.
1: For better days
0: I've prayed for. Am I talking to some real folk up in here? But through it all, come on. I know. Come on.
1: I know.
0: What do you know, Vincent? What we know is the sun is going to shine.
1: The sun is going to shine.
0: But see, I got to do something. I got to just hold out. Come on, y'all. You got to tell your spirit, man, the sun is going to shine. Come on.
1: The sun is going to shine.
0: If I hold out. That's the song.
1: If I hold out.
0: There's another significant verse that says, sometimes I feel.
1: Sometimes I feel.
0: I feel all alone. Come on, y'all. Y'all got to get with us. Oh, God, I thank you. No one around. No one's there. Can't comprehend the magnitude of what you're going through. But you know what? You got to tell yourself, I must endure. Come on, New Year.
1: I must endure.
0: For I know. And the nucleus of this song is the sun is going to shine. New Direction.
1: The sun is going to shine.
0: Anybody know what we're talking about? It's going to shine on your unwanted situation. Whatever you're faced with, whatever problem you're going through, you got to tell your spirit, man, the sun is going to shine until you hold out. Listen here. I like this part. See, what it says is, weeping may endure for a night. Come on. Say weeping. It may endure for a night. But you got to know that trouble don't last.

Listen here. 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Because the sun, we're going back to the sun. It's going to shine. If I hold out. See, that's it. That's the nucleus of the song. That's all I got to do. I just got to hold out.

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That's all we saying is the sun is gonna shine. That's all we saying. That's all we come to let you all know. The prophetic word on tonight is, it's gonna shine in the morning. I don't care what you're going through.

0: this time? Yes, it is.
1: If I
0: that's when you worship. Worship him. That's when you worship right there. That's when we go into a worship. That's when we go into the worship.

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1: Put your hand on your neighbor's back and tell him it's already getting easier. 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
1: You've given me everything I need.
0: Are you grateful today?
1: And with chaos around, I'll still choose to say, yeah. Lord, I thank you.

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0: 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I'm telling you what I know. 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
2: 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Trust in the only way. Jesus Christ, He will always make a way.
3: For He's a way maker. He makes ways out of no ways. Just believe and have faith in Him, and He will make a way.

Girls doing a new thing. Get ready for overflow. Yeah, I'm talking to you. I'm talking to you. God's

0: What you say now?
1: All
0: right. Uh-huh.
1: Come on.
0: What you say now?
1: All right.
0: What you say now?
1: Come on.
0: What you say now?
1: All right.
0: What you say

0: praise him now. Come on and praise him now. Come on and praise him now. Come on and praise him now. Come on and praise him.
1: Thank you, Jesus. I prayed for you. I prayed for you. I'm going to use your story. I want to be free right now. Open your mouth and begin to tell the Lord. I want to be free right now. Tell the Lord. I'm ready to be delivered right now. Thank you, Jesus. Thank you, Jesus. Thank you, Jesus. Open your mouth and tell him. God, I give you every failure. God, I give you every secret in my

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There's something about that name. So I want you to listen to it. And let's let the Lord bless us in this song.

something happens, something happens, something happens, something happens, yeah, yeah, yeah, yeah. The reason why I know it is because something is happening right now. Something is happening right now. I feel it, y'all. I feel His presence.

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Come on, praise him in this place. Come on, praise him in this place. He's worthy, he's worthy, he's worthy. Wow. What about y'all? I felt that. I felt that. Hallelujah.

supper and handed her a piece of paper he'd been writing on. And after wiping her hands on an apron, she took it in her hands and she read it, and this is what it said. For mowing the yard, $5. If I'm making up my own bed this week, $1. For going to the store, 50 cents. And playing with the little brother while you went shopping, 25 cents. Taking out the trash, $1. And for getting a good report card, $5. And for raking the yard, $2.

days getting darker, gotta keep my brights on. 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

0: I lived in France for a little while in Paris, and I love French. I've been speaking French, trying to speak French since I was a 10th grader. And we moved the kids over there in 92, and four kids in a two-bedroom flat in Paris. But I really wanted to learn Spanish. And I really, really want to get this language. So what I've done is I've got some of my good friends, one over here on your right and one on your left. One's from Cuba and one's from Puerto Rico. And I wrote a song here called El Todopoderoso, and that means the all-powerful one, and they're going to help me do it. Ladies and gentlemen, Luis Conte y Tata Vega.
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0: Come on, you ain't no me to say it. 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
1: 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New Grace is joyfully pastored by the Reverend Leon B. Moorhead. We thank God that you are joining us for this broadcast, and we look forward to seeing you soon. But now, let's listen in on what's going on at New Grace.

0: in the house. It got to be louder in the house from the choir. We need it louder in the house for the choir. Because we didn't come this far by faith. Amen? Amen. We got to listen. That should have been some. I'm going to just blame that on y'all not hearing what they were saying. But I need you to really think about how far you've made it and how you got to where you've been.
1: Come on now.
0: The only reason why you are where you are is because we come this far by faith. And here's the good part. Can't turn around. Because everything that was back there was no good for you anyway. So the reason why we going forward is in faith. Amen. So we've come this far by faith. Come on, everybody.

0: want everybody to know. All right, we ready? There we go. All right.
1: I'm going to work, hide and pray.
0: Come on, everybody.

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Before you sit down, look at somebody and tell them, I'm going to trust. That's the wrong one. That's the wrong one. Look at somebody else. Tell them, I will trust. Now tell them who you going to trust in. I'm trusting in the Lord. I'm trusting in the Lord. Look at them. Somebody ain't got it yet. You going to trust in the Lord, eh? I'm trusting in the Lord. I'm trusting in the Lord. I'm trusting in the Lord.

0: Amen, amen. 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Amen, amen. And the way our world is going right now, if you don't trust in the Lord, you're in a whole lot of trouble. Amen, amen. There's a song that used to say, there's a storm out on the ocean, and it's coming this old way. If your soul's not anchored where? In Jesus, you'll surely drift away. All right, we ain't going there. We ain't going there. We ain't going there. We ain't going there. Amen. Amen. Amen.
1: Praise the Lord, Blue Grace. Come on, give God praise, Blue Grace. Give God praise. Look at your neighbor and say, neighbor.
2: Neighbor.
1: Blood.
2: The blood.
1: Still works.
3: Still works.
1: Hallelujah. Quick testimony. About 2 years ago, my daughter, Leah, was at the park, and she got ran over by a truck. Mm. And we rushed her to the hospital, and she had a gash, a dent in her liver, and her vitals were all over the place. The doctor said, we can fix it, Daddy. They said, we can fix it, but we're going to have to go in and give her a blood transfusion. Mm. And so we did the blood transfusion, and the next day I came back. Somebody said the next day.
3: The next day.
1: Came back, and they said that, well, the liver has repaired itself.
3: Oh, my God.
1: I said the vitals had leveled itself out. I said, what made the difference? They said it was the blood.
3: Come on now.
1: Come on now. You get your neighbor, say neighbor.
2: Neighbor.
1: Whatever you face,

Let's kneel at

0: The blood still works. Amen. Miami Vice over there then found out he got a little boy on the way. Now he want to be heavy on the pocket today. Amen. Amen. The blood still works. Amen. All right, so we're going to try this again. Acts 28, verse 7. We're going to try it for real. We're going to try this again. Acts 28, verse 7. All right. There was an estate nearby that belonged to Publius, the chief official of the island. He welcomed us to his home and showed us generous hospitality for 3 days. His father was sick in bed, suffering from fever and dysentery. Paul went in to see him, and after prayer, placed his hands on him and healed him. Mark, I really like this part because it says, when this had happened, the rest of the sick on the island came and were cured. They came and were cured. All right, so we're going to talk about for real for a little while this time. An uncommon ministry. All right. Dear God, we thank you for what you've done. I ask right now, you remove all of me. Let it be all about you. Let your will be done in your way. Lord, I ask that you bless and keep these, your people. Let them be encouraged, uplifted, and able to stay on the battlefield for you. In Jesus' name we pray and give thanks. Amen. Choir, y'all sounded good. Amen. Let's give God some praise for them. Amen. If you'd like to join the choir, just see any of the choir members. They'll let you know when they have rehearsal. It is not a closed thing. And we make sure that everything is taken care of. Amen. Amen. Deacon Eddie Perkins, in our scripture today, we are amid the Apostle Paul doing uncommon ministry in an uncommon situation. Paul is currently a prisoner after being arrested in Acts chapter 21. He was arrested because the ministry of Jesus Christ was causing those who were thriving with their crooked ways to lose money and perceive notoriety. Ooh-wee. Here's the problem. Many of us don't realize we're living in that society right now. People only get mad when you start causing them money. People didn't care about Martin Luther King when he just wanted black people to be okay. They got mad when he started causing them money. And when they said the Poor People's Campaign was going to be the big thing to shift the world, then now everybody want to kill him. People didn't mind Malcolm X doing what Malcolm X was doing as long as the poor stayed poor and the black stayed slow. But I need you to understand, when he started saying black people need to have their own businesses and stop going to the white business, now everybody want to kill him. I'll move on, but I need some of y'all to understand, the only time people really want to kill somebody else and get rid of them is when you're going to cause them some money. And if we can be honest, Jesus Christ should be causing a whole lot of these businesses out here a lot of money. But the problem is we've allowed, as a society, them to do what they do and we do what we do and then ignore what they're doing. But we can't do that no more, y'all. We have to be the church of Jesus Christ. And if we're the church of Jesus Christ, then there are some evil and wicked things that we're supposed to say no to every time. All right, okay. But before today's scripture, I'm going to get back to where y'all want me to be because I didn't already stepped on two toes. Before today's scripture, it's estimated by many theologians that Paul traveled over 10,000 miles sharing the gospel of Jesus Christ. Often you will hear of Paul's evangelism as Paul's missionary journeys. I need all my Bible study students to make sure that you know that. They are called Paul's missionary journeys because he was the leader of these journeys and arguably endured the most. It is important to know that Paul was not alone during these journeys, as there were multiple apostles with him on these journeys, including Luke the physician, who wrote the book of our scripture today. And it's really this book is actually officially tabbed the Acts of the Apostles, and was originally one book combined with the gospel according to Luke. During Paul's missionary work, is often debated amongst theologians whether there were three or four journeys. We will follow the path today of the most accepted thought, and that there were only three journeys. In Paul's first missionary journey that began in Acts 13, many of the Jews rejected Christ. It's ringing a little bit. So while Paul and some other apostles tried to share Jesus, the people stoned Paul and left him for dead. I pray that everybody knows what a stoning is, but if you don't know what a stoning is, that means people picking up rocks and trying to hit you with them until you fall out and die. Y'all got that now? Okay, watch this then. Not only did they stone Paul, they left him for dead, but that was what the custom was. If they stoned you, you were supposed to be dead. Can I be honest? Many of us would have given up then, though, because all it takes is one time for you to put your hand on us, and we will change a whole bunch about us. Please don't act brand new. All it took was somebody putting their hands on you and change your political affiliation. All it took was somebody putting their hand on you and then you change your religion. All it took was somebody putting their hand on you and you change your career. If somebody put your hands on you the right way, they're going to change your favorite sport team or anything else. Here's the problem is we don't want that much smoke, but we need to understand that God spared Paul's life because he stood up for what God wanted to. In other words, you might get close to death, but you're going to bounce right back. All right, watch this, though. Hold on. We now shift to, I told y'all I'm a be Joel Osteen today, so rock that Joel Osteen. We now shift to Paul's second missionary journey in Acts chapter 15 through 18, and by the conclusion of this journey, which went through Asia Minor, Philippi, Corinth, and a few more cities, sharing the good news and planting ministries wherever they went. But by the end of this journey, it seemed by the entire missionary team was beaten and imprisoned. Lord have mercy. I need y'all to understand that in the first one, Paul was stoned. In the second one, they was beaten and in prison. Put that in the back of your head because I need you to remember that. Because some of us, though, wouldn't need to be imprisoned or beaten, because in real life, all it takes is the weather not being perfect how you want it, and you don't even come to church or we watch it online. Amen. Let alone evangelize. Woo-hoo-wee. It's one thing to ask you to come to church, but it's another thing to ask you to bring somebody with you to church. Yeah. Every Sunday should be friends and family day, because your friends and family should always be in church. We shouldn't have one special day to be friends and family day. The problem is many of us say it's going to be too hot. I don't know a pastor preaching that day. I don't know what choir singing that day. You don't come to church for various reasons, let alone evangelize. And we have got to get that out of our mind, because we got the bad habit of taking a Jesus personal day because it's cloudy with a 6% chance of rain. But we want Jesus to bless us every day. But watch this. Paul wanted to make sure he was doing the Lord's will and making sure the gospel spread. So not only were he and the others beaten, thrown in prison, after they recovered from the business and the pain of the second journey, they started the third missionary journey, which spread the gospel throughout the entire Roman Empire. This journey is described in Acts chapter 18 through 21. I believe this was where those who hated Paul, the other apostles, and the rest of the missionary team, they decided that since you're trying to stone them, trying to beat them, trying to kill them wasn't working, so all they could do now was figure out a way to get rid of them. They did their best to lock them up and throw away the key. For a few of you here and some watching online, you should be getting excited, because this is your confirmation and your encouragement. The reason people can't stop you with common methods is because you serve an uncommon God who allows you to survive what would kill the common. And as long as you're doing his will, and as long as you display an uncommon commitment and uncommon faith while doing God's will, you will keep on getting uncommon results. The problem is many of us get stuck realizing and we realize we are uncommon, but we let things that are common slow us down. I need you to come here with your uncommon self and realize they done tried it. They thought it would work, but it didn't work. Look at you still here. You still can walk. You still can talk. You still got use of your limbs and you can still praise the Lord. So since you can still praise the Lord, why don't you do it sometime so that way others can say, I need to be like you. But that's why when they talk bad about you, you sound like a little kid and repeat, I'm rubbing you glue. Whatever you say bounces off me and sticks to you. That's why when they lie on you, there's a crowd of people who will defend your character in private and in public. That's why when they try to hurt you and destroy you with any and everything they can create, you can stand proudly and say, no weapon formed against. I need you to be an encourager of somebody else. I can't be the only one encouraging somebody today. Look at somebody and tell them, no weapon formed against you shall prosper. No, that's the wrong one. Look at somebody else. Let them know, no weapon formed against you shall prosper. They've been trying to stand on their own. They've been trying to hold it together by themselves. Now it's your turn to encourage somebody, to uplift somebody, to let somebody know, yeah, we under the same roof, so I'm going to encourage you. Yes, weapons that form, but they not going to prosper. Yeah, people going to laugh, but they not going to work. Yeah, people going to try and hurt you, but it ain't going to prosper. Look at somebody and let them know, no weapon formed against you shall prosper. All right,
1: but watch this. I said Joel Osteen, let me pull it together. As Paul and the team are arrested in Acts 21, what follows is a series of trials, legal jargon, speeches, false accusations, and finally, by the time we get to Acts 27, not only is Paul and the missionary team imprisoned, Pastor Jones, they are now placed on a prison transport and exiled from the areas that previously experienced signs and wonders in the name of Jesus. Watch what happens, because while in the prison transport, there's a storm that causes the ship Paul and the rest are in to be shipwrecked. And the safe harbor that Paul and the rest were able to get to on planks of wood and float to is an island called Malta. While in Malta, according to verse 7, the chief official of Malta named Publius welcomed Paul and the rest of the prison transport. It's in there, I promise y'all. This is unique for multiple reasons, and I hope some of y'all actually read the scripture because you heard it twice in about 3 weeks, but I hope some of y'all actually read it because it's very unique that we did this. Most of us, when we see a prisoner, not even a group of prisoners, a prisoner equating to one, will have us walking quickly the other way. Y'all gonna act brand new. That's why we need to pray for discernment so we can know who and how the Lord wants us to interact with others. Everybody, here goes something right now. Oscar, I promise, April, you better watch this. You security. Everybody, when I say this, ain't anybody gonna like it. Everybody in prison, not bad, and everybody in church, not good. Here's the problem. You hear about discernment, but you don't want to use discernment. We need to pray for discernment on how to deal with people and who he wants us to deal with. Watch this. Here go another one. Whisper, watch this. Sometimes our feelings get hurt because we're dealing with people the Lord don't want us to even be close to. Here's the problem, Kelly. We dealing with these people and get mad when they do what they do to us, but they's his special case, not ours. Woo-hoo! The reason you struggling and you getting frustrated because somebody you think you supposed to help, you ain't prayed not once to figure out if they your special case. You letting them drain all your energy, give you all their stress. They borrowing all the money they know they can't pay back. And now you mad at them when really you should be mad at yourself. Because not once did you say, Father, I stretch my hands to thee. No other help I know. And ask the Lord, can you just please let me know who I should deal with and who I shouldn't? Everything that glitters ain't gold. And you've been dealing with a whole lot of fake in your life because you ain't prayed not once on who you should deal with. Okay, here we go. Let me hurry up. Another reason this is unique, Khalees, is because this was a shipwreck, and the wreck meant there were people who had needs. This going to make sense to somebody in a minute. Marvin, I know you ain't say it was your birthday or nothing, but we know what's up, so watch this, what happens. Instead of running away from the wreck, the people helped those in the wreck. Y'all got that? Okay, it's going to make sense in a minute. In verse 7, it says, there was an estate nearby. Now, normally the chief official, who we can give a modern term as mayor or governor of this area, would have got some emergency services to take care of those by the wreck. But for some reason, Publius' discernment kicked in, and instead of having others take care of the business, he brought those wrecked to his home, which was actually in a wreck. Here you go. Let me help you out. Maybe, just maybe, the people you are supposed to minister to and heal are near the wreck that everybody else is running away from. Whoop! Maybe, just maybe, we need to stop passing off to others the ones who need our special touch, our unique way, our uncommon methods, because when you've been in a wreck, you know how to handle those who are wrecked. Here's the problem. Okay, that should have been somebody's shout, but here's the problem. That's why the people you talk to seem to heal, because you've been wrecked before, so you know how to heal those that are wrecked. That's why the people you uplift seem to bounce back, because you've been down before, and you know what it takes to get back up. That's why those who come near you crying walk away with a smile, because you've shed tears in your life before. Maybe that's why we need to know how to handle those wrecked, because you've been there, done that, and you're not afraid to tell your story. The problem is so many of us that don't want to tell our story. We walking around like we all of that, and then some, when just look. Yesterday, you was drunk, you was high, you... All right, I move on. Y'all want me to hurry up? Okay. I just need to say something about, though, the B clause, Oscar, and I get to where they want me to be. The B clause of verse 7, it says, he welcomed us to his home and showed us generous hospitality. Okay, sometimes when you are in the midst of your own wreck, you can't focus on helping nobody else because you got plenty on your plate, right? We all good with that. Everybody knows that. But Publius, watch this, had his own issues, yet welcomed others and treated them with generous hospitality, not like a typical prisoner. Right? Okay. So, matter of fact, Paul was treated better as a prisoner than he was establishing churches. So, in real life, Paul dealt with church hurt, because when he had the church going up, everybody wanted to stone him. People put him in prison. But in real life, Paul was being treated better as a prisoner by somebody that didn't really know who he was. Woo-wee. All right. Here we go. April, don't let nobody get mad at this. Publius wound up being blessed because he positioned the place for blessings to flow. Okay, listen to this. Publius, by welcoming in the people of God that didn't look like the people of God, ended up being blessed by the people of God. But I need us to understand, sometimes we look at the people that look like they're the people of God. We bring them in and expect us to be blessed, when in real life we were supposed to treat the people that didn't look like it. Maybe, just maybe, the reason why some of us haven't received the blessings we believe God promised us are solely because of the way we treat people. Ooh-wee! Publius is showing us that even when life is lifing and you are still doing your work and still pressing, Publius shows us that when you multitask, then the Lord shows you how he can bless you. Watch this. It says in verse 8 that his father was sick in bed. Okay, I'm going to help y'all out. I'm old school. I keep telling y'all, my mom and them raised us a certain way. So when I go this route, y'all know what's going to happen. You're lying to pay attention. Publius kept the prisoners in his house for 3 days. We can have the mess in our house for a few hours, but we struggle to do it for a few days. Okay, y'all acting like y'all don't know it. Let me come down your aisle right now. Because they acting brand new, Sister Marionette. Nas, the holidays are coming upon us, and we will gather at a family member's house. And when we walk in that house, it's going to look real clean. But you can't open that one bedroom door that's closed. Oh, now y'all want to get it? Oh, now y'all get it. Why y'all make me go this far then? You can't go in that one room, because that's the room that has all the mess from every other clean room. And here's the crazy part. It might double as the coat room, and it's got 46 coats spread across a twin bed and got the host or the host child. I'm scarred. The host child got to go in and out of that room 26 times saying, "Is this your coat? Is this your coat?" All you can say is, "It's black." Oh, and it's leather. That help. "Is this your coat?" See, here's the problem. We can have the mess for a few hours, but we can't have it for a few days. That's why Publius was blessed, though, because he gave more than a few hours. He gave a few days, even though his situation was wrecked. All right. In reality, though, here's another thing. The prisoners never should have set foot. They should have never been able to set foot on Publius' property, because we all know that if somebody in the house sick, we all sick. We not letting you in, because we don't want to be held responsible for catching what they got. Amen. Don't act brand new. If you got a cold at home and somebody be like, "Well, I'm going to come back." Girl, don't come back right now. I got a cold and I don't want you to catch it. Let little Junior have the flu. Nah, you know, he's sick. He can't. We don't want you to get it. We will push people away from us, even though they may be able to help us. And I'm not trying to tell you to let everybody in your house that got the cooties. But every once in a while, you need to pray and ask for discernment, so that way you'll know who to let in and who not. Publius' father having fever and disease not only should have been the reason for Publius saying, "No, we can't have company," but should have caused Paul and the other prisoners to run away, because in real life, I know what culture I'm from. We don't hang around sick people. But here's somebody shouting testimony. Sometimes God will put you in a place where you don't have nowhere else to go, because he wants you to do the uncommon in an uncommon situation. And since we always talking about thy will be done, that means that every once in a while, we will need to be in a sick place so God's will can be done. Everybody wants to work in the healthy, not the sick. Everybody wants to operate in the peace, not the sick. Everybody wants to dwell in the wealthy, not the sick. But it's in the sick place where there will be deliverance, because they need it. It's in the sick place where there will be healing, because they need it. It's in the sick place where there will be blessings. And it's all because God works in the uncommon places more often than he does the commonplace. Here we go. We almost done. Scripture says, though, Paul went in to see him, and after prayer, placed his hands on him and healed him. Lord have mercy. Karshan, this might only be something that you and Dr. Kelly and Elder Adams and Elder Hayes really appreciate, but watch this. I got to remind you that we are reading from the Acts of the Apostles, and the writer of this who witnessed all this happening was the disciple Luke. The disciple Luke was the physician. Lord have mercy, this got me happy. We know it's evidence because in Luke chapter 1 and Acts chapter 1, they're both, are, it says in the writings, writing to Theophilus. And in Acts chapter 1, verse 1, it says, in the former book I told you all about that Jesus began to do. But also in the book of Acts, there are multiple moments of medical terminology being used. I promise you, Mama, I'm getting your tuition dollars worth today. But here's the question I have. Why didn't the physician help the sick? Did y'all hear me say Luke was the physician? But the one who was orchestrating the healing was Paul. So can I submit to you that sometimes the doctor will be there, but you don't need a procedure, you need a cure. Hey, that was good right there. The problem is, and that's why we figure it out, that every once in a while there is a medical miracle and you'll go to the doctor one day and then you'll go back and they say, we don't know what happened. It's nothing there anymore. That's because you were there for a procedure, but you got the cure. All right, okay. We see here, though, in this scripture that no procedures or surgeries happened, but healing still went forth. I need you to understand that next time you go to the doctor, you make sure that you have the medical team of the Father, the Son, and the Holy Ghost with you, because those three right there, they can do what no other can get done. Oh, Lord, have mercy. Hold on. Let me share something else. It says after prayer, he placed his hands on him and healed him. Certain things don't happen until after prayer. Paul didn't preach, but he prayed. Sometimes there will be people who are on their way to hell, but they need you to pray and intercede for them, not preach to them. They're not ready to hear your sermon. They're ready to hear you say, Lord, I need you to help them. Maybe if we prayed more, they will be less sick. Maybe if we prayed more, the country would no longer be ran by Scar and the hyenas. Maybe if we prayed more, we could go an entire summer without our young people being killed. Maybe if we prayed more, heaven would be full and hell would be empty because we pray. But we don't stop at prayer. We don't move until after prayer. The problem is we're forgetting prayer and doing routine. I need us to understand that every once in a while, you got to get on your knees and pray if you really trust in the Lord. And then after you pray, watch things happen. All right, watch this, though, because Publius was genius and shows how discernment works. He welcomed apostles when he had the ability to kill them. I need that to be your encouragement today. Every once in a while, you need to pray and say, Lord, who I'm supposed to deal with instead of going and killing them first. Ooh-wee. It's some of us in here right now. If a stranger walk in, yeah, we're going to figure out, make sure they came in pure, but we got to pray first before we deal with them. If you pray before you deal with them, then maybe, just maybe, they can be the one that bless your pockets. If you pray before you talk to them, maybe they'll be the ones that are a blessing to you. If they pray before you talk to them, maybe the one that they gonna lay hands on you and all will be healed. But you better get your discernment together and pray first, because as we're seeing right here, Publius welcomed them and his father was healed. But not only was his father healed, according to scripture, the rest of the sick on the island came and were cured. Lord have mercy. I need about four of y'all that's watching online to just type in, I'm glad to be on the island. While inside of us, four or five of us can say, I'm glad to be on the island. I am letting you know right now, I'm glad to be on the island. I know I'm in a place where it's people that's wrecked. I know that I'm a wreck sometime, and I know every once in a while the Lord is going to come and save and heal and set free, but I'm just glad to be in the island, because while he's setting you free, I'm next in line. It's on the island where we getting the extra, because we passing all of the problems to Jesus, and passing it to Jesus is like passing it to Steph Curry, not Seth Curry, which means you will win more than you won't. It's on the island where I know that he's a doctor in the sick room, a lawyer in the courtroom, a friend when you're friendless, a mother to the motherless, a father to the fatherless. He's my joy in time of sorrow. He's my hope for tomorrow. He's bread when I'm hungry. He's water when I'm thirsty. He's a heart fixer, a mind regulator. I'm trying to keep it together because Joel Osteen do. But I need you to understand, he's Jesus, Mary's baby. Jesus, the lily of the valley, the bright morning star. And it's on the island where I done figured it out, Will. It's on the island where if I just keep on saying Psalms 100, make a joyful noise unto the Lord, all ye lands, serve the Lord with gladness, come before his presence with singing. Know ye that the Lord, he is God. It is he that has made us and not we ourselves. We are his people and the sheep of his pasture. I need everybody that can enter into his gates with thanksgiving and enter his courts with praise. You got to be thankful unto him, especially while you on the island, and find a way to bless his name. Here's your island shout right here. For the Lord is good. His mercy and everlasting. His truth endureth all generations. Do I have any witnesses here today? You on the island, but you don't got the problem. The one next to you got the problem. I need about five of y'all. I'ma be number six. You bringing somebody on the island with you. And when you're on the island, you can sit there and say, won't he do it?

0: Okay. I gotta say this one last sentence, and we done. Cause I got more, and I fool around and get real happy. You gotta realize, through all of this, Paul was a prisoner. And here's the thing, Shell, some of us will admit it, many of us won't. We all captive to something right now. Whether it's your sickness, whether it's your addiction, you might be captive to your family. But here's the thing, that means you're the perfect one to do the uncommon ministry in an uncommon way. God has special plans for you. And as long as you go out there sharing Jesus, we're going to see the world change. Don't you let your situation stop somebody from getting saved. Ooh! It is our time now to stop holding back what God has for us to share. Amen? Amen. The doors of the church are open. Amen.
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0: Right.
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2: Revelation 15 and 16. At the very beginning of the forming of God's people, the kingdom of God, there was a public confrontation between God and Satan, give or take 4,000 years ago. And the Bible tells us that at the very end, there's going to be a far greater cosmic, global confrontation between God and Satan. History repeats itself, really makes sense. In the beginning, the book of Exodus, we see a dress rehearsal for what is going to happen globally. Happened in the beginning of time, and in Revelation is going to happen at the end of time. History repeats itself in the beginning and in the end. The first public confrontation with Satan was to free God's people physically from the slavery of Egypt. In the last confrontation, is going to free God's people from spiritual bondage and suffering and pain. The first confrontation with Satan, God brought about plagues that plagued a locality, Egypt. But in the last confrontation, these same plagues that God is going to bring upon the Antichrist and all of those who follow him globally. And after the seven plagues are unleashed, John said something absolutely incredible. He said, the wrath of God is completed. It is finished. It is done. Question, how is this going to happen? Here we see in heaven, in the presence of God, John sees sea of glass mingled with fire. But he also sees something that is so wonderful. He sees the believers who have conquered the beast at the Antichrist are standing victoriously beside the sea of glass. The imagery that John gives us here is stunning. It's stunning, to say the least. These images are derived from the book of Exodus. When God's people have crossed between the two parted waters of the Red Sea, they sang a song of praise. They call it the Song of Moses. It's a song of praise to God. You see, that image is going to be repeated in heaven in a far, far, far greater way and more stupendous way and more global way. It is the image of all the believers, including you and me, who love the Lord Jesus Christ. We are the ones who have been delivered from Satan harassment. We'll be singing victory song over Satan and his demons. Please hear me right on this one. We need to understand that in the Bible, Pharaoh is a symbolic type of Satan. And the Antichrist, of course, is Satan's tool. Pharaoh was the slave driver, the tyrant, the oppressor of God's people, who is a type of Satan. And God delivered his people from Pharaoh's clutches. And we too are going to be delivered from Satan's clutches. We're already delivered here and now, but we will completely and fully and spiritually and eternally be delivered from his clutches by the power of the Holy Spirit. And we're going to be in a state of continuous celebration, a state of continuous thanksgiving, a state of continuous praise, so you better get a head start. In this song, there are five characteristics or attributes of Jesus. Don't miss them. He's the creator. Great and amazing are your deeds. Secondly, he is the just and trustworthy judge. Just and true are your ways. Thirdly, he alone is worthy of all of the worship. Fourthly, he alone is holy. And finally, he is omnipotent. He is the king over all kings. He is the Lord of all lords. He is Lord of over all the nations. And in the last verse of chapter 15, verse 8, we see the temple of heaven opens, and seven angels with seven bowls of judgment come forward. God's glory and power symbolized by the smoke-filled room. Always in the Bible, when God is present in a very special way, there's a smoke. You remember when Solomon was dedicating the temple, there came a smoke, they couldn't see each other. And we see it again in Isaiah chapter 6, when Isaiah saw the Lord high and lifted up. He said there was so much smoke and surrounding, representing the presence of God. In this similar way, in Exodus 19, when Moses was ascended on Mount Sinai and he met God, and on the mountain itself was wrapped with smoke, symbolizing the presence of God. Look with me, please, at chapter 16, the book of Revelation. If you read this passage closely, if you read it intently, you discover the speeding of the pace of the judgment of God. It almost moves so speedily, make your head swing, because, see, God has been patient for so long. And make no mistake about it, God has been patient. God is being mocked and being insulted by humanity. God has been reviled and rejected by humanity. God's people have been persecuted and killed by evil people. And through it all, God is patient, so much so that some believers are even saying, God, where are you? You see, God is constantly entreating people to repent and believe in him. But then the day is coming when God's patience is going to come to an end. And when the final day of judgment arrives, events are going to move very swiftly, very fast. The seven angels with the seven bowls will go forth in obedience to the command of God. And the angels pour the seven bowls of God's wrath upon the non-believers. Chapter 16 of the book of Revelation is the most tragic chapter in the whole of the Bible. Why do I say this? Because in it we see the ultimate collision between God's justice and man's disobedience. By that time, the door of forgiveness is latched shut. The wrath of God is poured out, no retreat. Listen to me. In 2 Peter chapter 3, verse 9, Peter tells us that God longs for people to repent and come to him. He did everything possible to make it possible for people to repent and turn to him and believe in him and receive his salvation from the cross of Calvary. God does not want people to perish. He longs for them to repent. But he will not overrule their free will. And so finally, after all of the pleading, after all of the cajoling, after all of the entreating of people to come to him and repent, all that comes to an end. And so the first angel pours out the first bowl, and all of those who worship the beast, that Antichrist, are afflicted with malignant sores. This, beloved, is the globalization of what took place in Exodus chapter 9, verses 8 to 12 in Egypt. The second angel pours his bowl upon the sea, the waters of the sea, and the water becomes red like blood, and every living sea creature dies. Again, this is the globalization of what happened in Exodus 7, 17, and 18 when God turned the water of the Nile into blood. And with all of the oceans dying or die, sea life will become extinct. Then the third angel pours his bowl on the rivers, on the springs, that's the drinking water. And all of the drinking waters turn into blood. And here the angel gives an explanation as to why water turned into blood. Please listen carefully. As if to say that all of those who have shed the blood of the saints, those who did it actively and those who did it silently, they have nothing to drink but blood. The Bible is very clear. And the Bible said that God is not mocked. What man sows, man shall reap. unless that man or woman or boy or girl run to the blood of Jesus Christ that was shed on Calvary on the cross to be their only cover from the wrath of God. The fourth angel pours out his bowl upon the sun, and the sun burns more fiercely, scorching the earth. Here's the irony. With all of that pain, humanity refuses to believe. They refuse to repent. At that point, people will even curse God for their suffering. Sometimes I imagine the atheists, particularly in the agnostic, you know, the atheists who are constantly fighting, and now they're even spending money fighting a God that they believe he does not exist. It even thought of the irony. And the fifth angel pours out his bowl and directly at the throne of the Antichrist. His entire satanic empire is going to plunge into darkness. All of those who worship the Antichrist will be gripped with panic. Imagine when it is as dark as midnight and at noon hour, the terror is so great that they will chew their own tongues. And yet, they will blaspheme God for the suffering that they brought upon themselves. Again, this will be the globalization of Exodus 10, 21 to 29, when the people of Egypt plunged into darkness. You heard me say from this pulpit many a times that the Old Testament is basically the foreshadowing of the New Testament. And so the physical darkness that was experienced by the people of Egypt is a symbolic representation of the spiritual darkness that the whole world is going to experience. Jesus placed the believers in this world not only as salt to keep it from rotting, but he also called them the light of the world, that we are the light of the world. But when the believers are taken out of this world, the light of Christ will be removed. And the people of the earth will stumble in darkness, hardening their hearts toward God even more. The sixth angel pours out his bowl on the river Euphrates. Its water dry up, preparing the way for the invasions of the kings of the east. This is very highly symbolic, this drying of the Euphrates. What does it mean for the Euphrates to dry up? It means that the conditions have become ripe for the satanic forces to be unleashed. You say, Michael, is it going to get worse? Yes. The Euphrates is the natural boundary established by God. And by drying up the river, God erases that boundary. By now, evil forces in the world are unleashed. So, who are these kings of the east that John is talking about? They are not human beings. These are not kings and rulers as we know a king and a ruler of a human being. These are demonic rulers. The Bible tells us that certain nations and certain kingdoms, they have kings and have princesses that are invisible. These are demonic forces in the spiritual hierarchy of Satan's kingdom. These are one of the highest people in that hierarchy. In fact, you find that spelled out in Deuteronomy 32. You find it in the book of Job. But more clearly, you find it in the book of Daniel chapter 10. You see, that is why, beloved, listen to me, that is why Moses said to the people of Israel, he said, the Lord rules over you. You do not have one of those demonic powers as a prince over you. You have Jehovah as your ruler. And that is why later on when they demanded an earthly king and Samuel was brokenhearted and cried out to God, and God said to him, Samuel, Samuel, he said, they're not rejecting you, they're rejecting me. Give them a king. But all those other nations, they have demonic ruler. They have a demonic invisible prince. In Daniel chapter 10, verse 13, he calls the demonic king that's ruling over Persia, the prince of Persia. In Daniel chapter 10, verse 20, the messenger refers to the prince of Greece. That is the evil king, spiritual king that's ruling over Greece. In Psalms 56 and 82, refers to the demonic powers of nations. These invisible rulers in many countries today, these are demonic kings, they're demonic princes. Please hear me right. We spent $1 trillion, but more important than the dollars, thousands of precious lives in trying to bring the Persian Gulf into order. And look at it now. We found in Revelation chapter 9, John tells us that God orders the angel, and the angel releases the four angels that are bound in the great river Euphrates. Revelation 9 and Revelation 16 here talking about the same thing. It's the same event. When these four angels are released, the river Euphrates are dried up. Revelation 9:16, John makes a very intriguing statement. Listen carefully. He said, the number of the troops that was there was twice 10,000, 10,000. And then he says, I heard the number, 200 million soldiers, 200 million. And John finds it as amazing and shocking as we do. In fact, John finds this to be incomprehensible. And that is why he reassures us, he said, I heard their number. As if to say, I know, I can hardly believe it myself, but that's what I heard. Now, there are no nation or nations. All of the armies of the world would not come up to 200 million. In fact, there were not 200 million people in the population of the world in the time of John. China, with all of its might and power and size and everything else, only have 2 million soldiers in their army. That's 1% of the army John describes here. And that is why this massive number of soldiers can only be demonic forces. But there's another symbol here regarding the Euphrates that I don't want you to miss. I don't want you to miss. The Euphrates is the cradle of civilization. See, that's where the Garden of Eden was. And that's where they were trying to build the Tower of Babel, the Babylonian Tower. It's the cradle of civilization. And therefore, at the end times, is going to be the grave site of the civilization. The next thing John sees is that out of the mouth of the unholy trinity, that is the dragon, the beast, and the false prophet, comes three unclean spirits or demons who appear as frogs. Frogs in the Bible are a symbol of uncleanliness. In Persia, frogs were agents of plagues and evil. Among the Jews, frogs are messengers of Satan. These are evil spirits that deceive humanity. Those demons will fight in the final battle of Armageddon. But right in the middle between bowl number 6 and bowl number 7, we saw that in the trumpet, 6 and 7, there was an intermission. Here, between 6 and 7, the Lord inserts a parenthetic statement, but it's a powerful one. I don't want you to miss it. A parenthetical message, if you like. Verse 15 of chapter 16. Behold, I come like a thief. Blessed is he who stays awake and keeps his clothes on him so that he may not go naked and shamefully exposed. Now, I know people say this is a warning, but to me, this is one of the greatest encouragement. It blessed me. How? Is it saying, as the world plunges into moral and spiritual darkness, you keep on trusting God. As the world becomes morally bleak, stay on the light of Christ. As the presence of moral darkness becomes unbearable, you hold on to Christ's righteousness. He is coming when the world least expecting him. He is coming when the world is in its drunken stupor. He is coming at the time when even those who might profess to be Christians are denying his moral absolutes. Take heart. He's coming. He's coming. He's coming. In fact, that's exactly what Jesus said in Matthew 24, 42 to 44. And that's precisely what Paul said in 1 Thessalonians 5, 2. That's exactly what Peter said. He said the same thing in 2 Peter 3:10. Let me tell you something. When the Bible said the same thing three times, you can take it to the bank. The day of the Lord will be like a thief in the night to those who are spiritually asleep. But to those who are always alert and sober, those who are ready, those who are waiting, it's going to be a great day. Well, after this interlude, the seventh angel brings the seventh ball, and he pours it in the air. And as soon as he does, a voice from heaven says, "It's done. It's finished. It's complete." There's flashes of lightning, crashes of thunder. There is earthquake like it's never been experienced before. The Richter scale will never be able to even measure it. Islands is going to sink into the sea. Mountains are going to crumble. Massive hailstorm will fall from the sky, will crush people to the ground. But all of this destruction is only a warm-up to Armageddon. Armageddon has many theories and many interpretations. But two main ones among most Bible-believing theologians, two main ones. The first is that Armageddon will be a literal battle and a literal war, and is going to be the ultimate of all wars. And is going to be armies from all over the world gathered on the plains of Megiddo in Israel, where wars have been fought for many generations, and that's why it's symbolic. And that there will be the bloodiest battle in all human history. The second main interpretation is this. This battle of Armageddon is a symbolic battle. That it is a spiritual battle. That demonic forces will war against the believers. But those redeemed, resurrected believers will follow their commander, the Lord Jesus Christ, into the spiritual battle fought on spiritual plane. Take your pick. You're not going to lose your salvation. Whichever way you choose, whichever interpretation you take. The one thing I ask you not to do is don't fight with each other over these interpretations. Christians have done that shamefully through the years. Keep your powder dry for battling the enemy of your soul, not one another. All I know for certainty is this. God's agenda is perfect. God's plan is perfect. God's will is perfect. And no matter what happens, I know that we are on the winning side. 2,000 years ago, when our Lord Jesus Christ hung on that cross, he cried out and he said, "It is finished." And here in Revelation 16, the angel of the seventh bowl said, "It is done." Jesus paid the price for our redemption. He does and will triumph over Satan. Even when it appears that Satan has the upper hand and evil seem to be running wild right now, don't be deceived. For because Jesus wins, we win. Because Jesus is triumphed, we triumph. Because Jesus is glorified, we are going to be glorified with him. Revelation is a book about the past, the present, and the future.
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0: Michael Youssef here. 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
1: 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Today, Dr. Youssef continues his teaching series, looking at what the Bible says about the last days. 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And we've made that so easy. You can start that conversation at ltw.org/Jesus. Here now is Dr. Youssef with his message.
2: As we come to the second last message from the book of Revelation, we're about to see God is going to take a wrecking ball to the universe. I mean, literally, He is about to destroy the old heaven and the old earth and replace it with a new heaven and a new earth. Turn with me, please, to Revelation, beginning of chapter 17. In the beginning of chapter 17, John sees a harlot or a prostitute sitting on the Antichrist. The beast, the man of lawlessness. The Bible has many names for the Antichrist. And the beast with seven heads and 10 horns, as we saw that chapter 12 of book of Revelation. This Antichrist, this beast, is Satan incarnate. And this harlot is bedecked with jewels. In her hand, a golden ball. Remember, God has a golden ball? What's in that golden ball that the Lord Jesus has? As the prayers of the saints. But this false religious system, this harlot, also has a golden ball, but hers was filled with sin and abomination. Across the forehead of the harlot are the following words: Babylon the Great, the mother of prostitutes, and of the abominations of the earth. She is drunk with the blood of the Christian martyrs. What is Babylon in the Bible? When you see the word Babylon, you understand that it is a symbol. It represents all false religions. And any religion or any belief that is not focused and centered on Christ and His Word is originated from Satan. And therefore, it is satanic. Babylon is any religious system that sets itself against the Word of God, the Bible. Something else that you need to know about biblical language, particularly symbolic language. In the Old Testament, prostitution stands for a false belief system. Every time you see the word idolatry in the Bible, almost synonymously they use the word adultery or spiritual adultery. Just like when one spouse betrays the marriage vows and cavorts with somebody else other than the spouse, there is infidelity. There is unfaithfulness. In the same way, when a person focuses on worship, places the affection on anything or anyone other than the Lord Jesus Christ, it is called unfaithfulness. It is a spiritual adultery. Even though she appears to be riding on the beast, that is, riding on the Antichrist, it even appears to be in control of the Antichrist, this false religious system, in the end, the beast is going to turn on that false religious system, he's going to turn on that harlot, and he's going to try to destroy her. You say, but why? They make a good combination. Two devils instead of one, right? Two miserable things instead of one. Because the Antichrist wants to unify the whole world to worship him alone. He did not want any competition. I'm going to explain to you in a language that you understand, that you hear it every day in our language, in our culture today. The Bible makes it clear that the church, that is the true believers, the emphasis here is on true, because a lot of people claim to be Christians. But the church, which made up of the true believers from every corner of the globe, That church is the bride of Christ. Christ himself is the bridegroom. And therefore, following anyone else, compromising that, following any false teachings, any false religious system, any false belief system, is a spiritual prostitution for those who claim to belong to the body of Christ. In fact, anything that comes between the bride and the groom pollutes the relationship as prostitutes would to a marriage. Anything that seduces us from loving Jesus with our all is an intruder on the purity of our relationship with Christ. Let me plead with you, do not be misled by talk about global peace, unity, and harmony. It ain't gonna happen. Don't be misled by talk about higher consciousness. Don't be misled by all the talk about mantras and spiritual healing. All these practices found in Babylon of old. Nothing is new. And that is why I told you Babylon is a mere symbol of everything that is untrue and false. The next thing you see here is that the world leaders bowing down, verse 8, and worshiping the Antichrist. The world leaders under the domination united for one thing, and that is their hatred for Jesus, their hatred for those who love Jesus, their hatred for Christians. Verse 14, they will declare war on the Lamb, but praise God, the Lamb defeats them. He conquers them. The believers here are called the faithful. So let me stop preaching and start meddling just for a minute. Are you faithful? That's what we are called here. Are you faithful in your daily time with God in worship and in praise and studying His Word? Are you faithful in your moral conduct? Are you faithful in your business conduct? Are you faithful in your speech conduct? Are you faithful in your thought conduct? Are you faithful with your time and with your money and with all the possession that God placed in your hands? Are you faithful? That's what the Christians are called. May the Lord Himself find us faithful. Chapter 18, we see the destruction of the false economic system and the political system of the Antichrist in chapter 18. I'm not an economist, but I talk to well-respected economists to realize that today the global debt crisis and the threat of terrorism and the shockwaves that are coming about wars in the Middle East does literally makes the world economic system to be on the razor edge. And it doesn't take much to turn the world economic system over a cliff. And this will affect everyone, rich or poor. And here is the fact, here's the truth. Those who place their whole trust on wealth, those who place their whole confidence in wealth, those who focus all their attention on getting and hoarding and hiding and doing this and doing that and the other thing, they will weep when the world economic system collapses. But by the same token, those who have placed all their hope in Jesus, those who have to consider the statement of their net worth is what they have given to the kingdom of God. Those who see the real wealth is in what they sent onto heaven ahead of time. Not one of them is going to be sorry. If you put your whole faith in the world economic system, you will lose everything one day. But if your whole trust is in the Lord Jesus Christ, you will never, never, never be disappointed. Your investments are safe in Him. Lot invested everything in Sodom, and when Sodom went up in smoke, he lost everything. Psalm 72:8 promises that the Lord will rule from sea to sea, and we're going to rule with Him. Revelation 19. I could not wait to get away from 17 and 18 and get to 19. That's the truth. Because after witnessing so much judgment and so much death and calamity, we see the light of heaven break through the storm. Praise God. In heaven, we will hear a song of praise and worship. Why? For the destruction of the harlot. He said, well, wait a minute, Michael. You just said in 17, it says that it is the Antichrist who's going to destroy the harlot. How can the believers are going to praise God in heaven, they're going to sing for the destruction of the harlot by the Antichrist? Listen to me very carefully. This is one of the greatest lessons in the sovereignty of God. For even the treachery of the Antichrist is going to serve God's righteous purpose. Verse 2 of chapter 19 tells us that God's judgments are just and true. The Antichrist had an evil motive in destroying the false religious system of the world because he wanted all to worship him alone, all to be dedicated to him alone. But what the Antichrist means for evil, God turns it for good. The treachery of the Antichrist will lead to the avenging of the blood of the martyrs. And the next thing you see is the smoke rising from the ruins of the Antichrist kingdom. Babylon, which, as I told you, a symbol of rebellion against the one triune God, falls. Falls. And the redeemed in heaven sing, "Hallelujah, for our Lord God Almighty reigns." Say it with me. "Hallelujah, for our Lord God Almighty reigns." And then Revelation 19 also introduces us to the marriage supper of the Lamb. You see, in our weddings, the bride is the focus of attention. But when it comes to the marriage supper of the Lamb, this is the groom's day. This is the groom's coronation day. This is the groom's enthronement as King of Kings and Lord of Lords day. But you see, back in John's day, most Jewish weddings have three stages in them. The first stage is when the father of the bride and the father of the groom sit down and make an agreement. It's a binding agreement, just like in Mary and Joseph's case. It's a binding agreement. It's not just like an engagement party we have here, but it's a binding one. And then the father of the groom prepare a place, extra room in the house for the bride to come to. And when the house is ready or that extra room is ready, the bridegroom's father goes in there and he brings the bride and presents her to her son. The third stage is the 7 days of celebration, feasting. In a similar way, we, in our relationship with our bridegroom, the Lord Jesus Christ, the believers, the Church of Jesus Christ, the bride, we have also three stages. The first stage is when the Holy Spirit comes to us and open our blind spiritual eyes. And make no mistake about it, every one of us born with blind spiritual eyes. We don't see our need for salvation. We don't see our need for forgiveness. But then the Holy Spirit opened those eyes and said, "Whoa, Lord, I am so sorry." We come in repentance and faith, recognizing that we can't save ourselves. We need the Savior. And so at that moment, when the Lord adopts us into His family, our name is written in the registry in heaven. The Bible calls it the Book of Life. Then comes the second stage, that is the Lord's return to the bride, the church, the true believers. I keep saying the true believers. That day is slightly different from the average Jewish wedding. I already told you that in an average Jewish wedding, the father of the groom goes over to fetch the bride and brings her to his son. In this case, in our case, the groom himself comes, the Lord Jesus. He comes in to take his church to his father's house, and he presents his bride to the father. The third stage, we celebrate the marriage supper of the Lamb that Revelation talks about here. This is the greatest celebration the universe has ever known. Just imagine the guest list. I told you, you can have one man revival with this one. Abraham and Sarah and Moses and Joshua, King David, Elijah, Elisha and Jeremiah, all the prophets of God, all the martyrs who died for Christ, all of the great heroes of the faith, all of the faithful saints of God who have been faithfully laboring for Christ in humility and in obscurity and not seeking the limelight. I know many of you are working so hard, serving the Lord faithfully. I want to encourage you today. The day is coming when you will be in the marriage supper of the Lamb. John the Baptist said it best in the Gospel of John, chapter 3, verses 29 and 30. He said, "The bride belongs to the bridegroom. The friend who attends the groom, referring to himself. He waits and listens to him and is full of joy when he hears the bridegroom's voice. That joy is mine, said John the Baptist, and it is now complete. He must increase and I must decrease. The next thing you hear is the angel saying, blessed are those who are invited to the wedding supper of the Lamb. Amen. Blessed. At that point, when John hears this, bless his heart, he was being so excited, and I don't blame him one bit. In his emotional excitement, he fell down and began to worship the angel. And the angel pulls him up and said, no, I'm your fellow servant. You need to worship the Lamb. I don't blame John, do you? I mean, when I see Jesus face to face, I'm going to be a basket case. The closing verses of chapter 19, we see Jesus riding on a white horse. He is called the faithful and true. His eyes are flare with fire. What does that mean? It means that he sees everything. He sees everything, including the dark secrets, including the quiet service. He sees everything that nobody else can see. He sees our hearts. He sees our motives. He sees our thoughts before we think them. His many crowns symbolize his authority over the whole universe as the King of Kings. His name is Logos. Can you say Logos? Logos. The Word of God. His robe is dipped in his own blood. And we too going to have robes, but not dipped in our blood, it will be dipped in his blood, symbolizing Jesus' righteousness. Why? Because our righteousness would not even get us to the gate of heaven. Only the righteousness of Jesus Christ is going to get us to heaven. And that is why our robes have to be dipped in his blood. Finally, we see with our own eyes the fulfillment of the statement in the Lord's Prayer, thy kingdom come, thy will be done on earth as it is in heaven. But then Revelation 20 talks about the 1,000-year reign of Christ, 1,000-year reign of peace, the millennium, as most people refer to it. Through the years, there have been three schools, three theories, interpretations of that 1,000-year reign of Christ, the millennium. There were those who are called post-millennialists, and those who are called amillennialists, and those who are called premillennialists. The postmillennialists, not many of them living today. They were big in the late 1800s, early 1900s, because their main belief is that this world is going to get better and better and better, and then we're literally going to back into the millennium. As I said, very few of those left. After two world wars and all the messes that we have in the world today, it ain't going to get any better. The amillennialists, when you see the word it's in the Greek, it means no. It means no millennium. They believe that it's a figure of speech. The millennium is not a literal 1,000 years. They say Satan already bound because he cannot hurt or harm the believer. He cannot take away our eternal life. And therefore, they don't believe in the millennium at all. Then there are the premillennialists. They say that Jesus will come to earth and rule the whole earth from Jerusalem. And that's the 1,000 years rule of peace. As I said, always come clean with you, and I'm going to tell you exactly to what interpretation that I personally belong to. I don't belong to any of them. I have started my own. I have the Yusuf interpretation of the millennium. Now, we have a very small number who follow us. You say, well, Michael, what is that? It's called pan-millennialists. What does that translate to? I'm going to wait and see how it's going to pan out. You're welcome to join us, but you're also welcome to the others, and some of you already have your minds made up. That's fine. God bless you. Verse 2, chapter 20, describes Satan in vivid terms. Dragon. ancient serpent, the devil, Satan, which is actually a Hebrew word, means adversary. That's what Satan means. Because he is our adversary. Peter said, be sober, be vigilant, because he's constantly conniving to seduce us. The best part of Revelation 20 is the final destruction of Satan. John mentions Gog and Magog, which is a term that is found in Ezekiel 38:2. What does it mean? Listen carefully. These are symbols of the nations of the world that are hostile to God, the Father of our Lord Jesus Christ. Then Satan will be thrown into the lake of fire with the unholy Trinity. But the best part is in verse 12. It describes how God is going to judge the world. And it says there's only two groups of people. Those whose names are written in the book of life and those whose names not written in the book of life. That's it. Those whose names written in the book of life have nothing to fear. But those whose names not written in the book of life, all hope is lost. Here's what you need to know. God's judgment is not arbitrary and it's not unfair. He will judge based on evidence that's found in that book, in that registry in heaven. Everything about us is in that book. Everything we do is in that book. Everything we say is in that book. And Jesus said, many people are going to come and say on that day, Lord, Lord, I went to church on occasions. Your name is not in the book of life. I went to mass on a regular basis. Your name is not in the book of life. I did some charitable work. Your name is not in the book of life. I was kind to others. Your name is not written in the book of life. Here's what Jesus is going to say. His own words. Not everyone who says to me, Lord, Lord, will enter the kingdom of heaven, but only who does the will of my Father in heaven. You say, how can I be sure that my name is written in the book of life? Great question. Ask yourself, is doing the will of the Father, is obeying the Father, is paramount in my life? Now, it doesn't mean that we don't fumble and stumble. I'm the chief fumbler, let me assure you. That's not what it means. But it means it's paramount, and that every time you fumble, you come back, because that's against your nature to do that. The only reason I know my name is written in the book of life is because I came to Jesus as a sinner, amen, repenting of my sins. And he said, when you do that, your name is written in the book of life. Nobody can erase that. But if somebody says to me, I hope so, I'm not really sure, I think so, that means you don't. And you need to be sure, here and now, that the moment you close your eyes, the reason I am absolute confident that the moment I'm going to close my eyes in death, I'll be seeing Jesus face to face, is because what Jesus did on that cross for me. I know without a shadow of doubt that my name is written, and you can too. And you can do that today.
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Yeah, I'm talking to you, I'm talking to you. 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
1: Welcome to Metropolitan Baptist Tabernacle. We're more than a church. We are family.

0: Father, give me the words to say. Help me to preach, yes, not what I want to say and not what they want to hear. But God, give us the word that you want us to know and that you want us to live by. God, do what you do best. Meet us at every point of need we may have. And we'll forever give your name the praise, honor, and glory that you so righteously deserve. In Jesus' name. And every heart says amen.
1: Amen.
0: I wanted to, real briefly, let you all know that we, of course, are supporters of the new McCree Theater. And they got a new show coming out. Papa's got a brand new band. Yours truly, Lady Sharon Murphy, is going to be starring in that. And so, I want to ask for your support. Don't be worried that the First Lady is... I'm singing some secular soul music. Y'all got to be, you ain't been listening to the Camp Spirituals and Kirk Franklin in all your life. Blessings to the new McCree Theater. And also, too, I want to recognize Pastor and First Lady Baker and their family from the Online Christian Church. Come on, won't you stand? Let's give them a praise today. Pastor Lady Baker and their family. And worship on today. Won't you stand with me this morning? I was trying to bring something new, I promise you I was. And yesterday, Seth and I took a nice long morning walk and just walking through our community, walking through the neighborhood. And the Lord led me to switch some things up.
2: All right.
0: Something that you've heard before, but I think it really needs to be emphasized.
3: That's all right.
4: Come on.
3: Nothing wrong with a little regurgitation.
0: Habakkuk, Old Testament book of Habakkuk. I know y'all looking like, huh? Who? Use Google, Habakkuk. H-A-B-B-A-K-U-K, Habakkuk. Chapter 3, very short book. Habakkuk chapter 3. And observe with me verses 17 through 19.
4: All right.
0: You know, as we approach, as we really are in the last quarter of the year, I want you Metropolitan family and friends, I want you to finish strong.
2: Amen. Yes.
0: You don't need to wait.
3: That's right.
0: Until December to start making
2: better
0: choices. Yes. And right now, what you gonna do in 2027?
3: That's right.
0: Seasoned saints will say, don't put off to tomorrow
5: what you can do
0: today.
2: That's right.
0: And for many of us, this has been a challenging year, surprising year.
3: Yes,
2: sir.
0: But I want to lift up this word of encouragement that even through what we're getting ready to experience probably in these next couple months, last months of the year, God is still in control.
2: Yes, he is.
0: Habakkuk chapter 3, read from the NASB translation, and you'll find these words beginning at verse 17 and concluding at verse 19. Even if the fig tree does not blossom, and there is no fruit on the vines, if the yield of the olive fails, and the fields produce no food, even if the flock disappears from the fold and there are no cattle in the stalls, yet I will triumph in the Lord. I will rejoice in the God of my salvation. Verse 19 says, the Lord God is my strength. Somebody shout, my strength. Lord God is my strength, and he has made my feet like deer's feet. Has me walk on my high places for the choir director on my stringed instruments. I just want to talk from this subject, just one word, yet.
2: Come on.
0: All right. Somebody shout, yet.
4: Yes.
0: My friends, we are living in a season where uncertainty has become the background noise of every day. You can hear it in conversations. You can see it in people's eyes. You can even hear it in the way that people pray.
1: Yes, sir. Come on.
0: The future feels foggy. Decisions feel heavier. Stability feels temporary. And for many, faith feels like it's standing on one foot trying not to fall. Church, I've discovered that we don't just fear what we know anymore. We fear what we don't know. We fear what's coming next. We fear what hasn't happened. We fear what might change overnight. We fear that the ground we trusted may no longer hold us. Uncertainty has a way of whispering lies in our hearts. What if this doesn't work out? What if the door never opens? What if the help does not come? What if God does not move in time? And if we're honest this morning, some of us are not struggling with faith in God's power. We're struggling with trust in God's timing. We believe he can, we're just not sure when he will. We believe he's able, but we don't know how long we can hold on. But church, uncertainty is only powerful when you allow it to have the final word. And Habakkuk today teaches us that faith does not demand immediate answers, but faith learns how to wait with worship. That faith learns how to stand in the space between God's promise and it being performed. That faith learns and teaches us that we ought to have a sacred space between prayer and God's provision. Between what God said and what we will see. And this sacred space has a name, Deanna. It's called yet. Yet is the holy pause between your panic and your praise. Yet is faith refusing to collapse under unanswered questions. Yet is hope that says, I don't see it yet, but I still trust God anyway. Yet means I don't understand it. I don't have it. I don't feel it. I don't feel the relief, but I still believe, because yet reminds us that God's certainty is greater than our uncertainties. What feels delayed to us is never denied by him. What feels like silence is never absence to him. What feels like uncertainty to us is already settled with him. But can I tell you this morning, church, uncertainty is only powerful when you let it have the final word. Here is the problem that lies within the text. Habakkuk is standing in the middle of bad news. This is God's prophet who has to give a reassuring word to God's people while he's standing in the midst of bad news. He's standing in the midst of loss. He's standing in the midst of unanswered questions. He's standing in the midst of not knowing what's next and not knowing what God is going to say. But yet Habakkuk teaches us something holy. He teaches us that faith is not proven by what you receive. Faith is proven by how you wait. Yeah. But can I talk to some folk in here who you're currently waiting on God? You're waiting on him to make his next move in your life. You're waiting on him with a career, or you're waiting on him with a life decision. You're waiting on him to show you what's next and what's going to happen. And you've got to learn, church, that you have to play God's waiting game. So, some of y'all don't like that, because we live in a popcorn society. We live in a haul it, call it, stab it, grab it, it's yours as fast as you want it. But God will teach you some show enough patience in waiting. Y'all ain't gonna talk back to me. I know you want your dream, man, but you gotta wait. I know you're looking for that dream woman, but you gotta wait. I know you're preparing for that dream job. I know you want that dream house, but guess what? Sometimes you just gotta learn how to wait on God. When you wait with trust, when you wait with worship, when you wait with gratitude, you will quickly learn that yet is worth the wait. Do I ask a witness to testify? that you took some time to wait on God with that decision. You took some time to wait on God with that person. You took some time just to wait and teach your own self how to be patient with yourself and deal with it. See, here it is, church. Thank you, Holy Ghost. The reason why most of us don't want to wait is because we don't want to deal with what's wrong with us. Y'all ain't gonna talk back to me. See, the problem is you so busy being busy at being busy that you forget that God is trying to transform you for the better. Some of us don't want to wait because we're too impatient with our own selves, and we know there's some things in us that God needs to fix, and we won't slow ourselves down, sit our behinds down somewhere, and let God work on us. Am I talking to anybody? Can I just get about 10 honest people that'll sit here and say, I admit, I am jacked up. I am tore up from the flow up. I am messed up. And sometimes God needs to sit me down, press the reset button on my life, and show me that I need to be fixed. And you ought to praise and thank God that you're able to still have a conscience enough to see that there is something wrong. And let me just tell some holy rollers today, there's something wrong with all of us in this room this morning. There's something jacked up about all of us. All have sinned and falling short of the glory of God. So you're no better than I, and I know better than you, but I know that we serve the same God. We're just imperfect people who serve a perfect God, and that perfect God teaches us to sit down somewhere and wait on him. Look at your neighbor and say, you better wait, you better wait, you better wait. Yet is worth the wait. Okay, look at your neighbor and say, neighbor, God's got to deal with me. Can I preach this till I feel a little bit better? Some of us are afraid to wait because we know that we got to sit in the mirror and look at some things and some stuff about us. And instead of being upset with yourself, go to God for transformation. But here it is. Some of us don't want to be transformed. We want to sit in the foolishness. Y'all ain't gonna talk back to me. We want to stay stuck where we are. And God is trying to show you that I have something much more better. I have something much more beyond. But you got to realize that you need to deal with your own self. Yeah, don't worry about it, anybody else's. No, the Bible teaches us you can't point out that 2x4 in your brother's eye and you got a whole tree in yours. I ain't got time to look at somebody else's flaws. I need God to work on me. He's still working on me. He's still building in me. He's still creating me a clean heart and renewing the right type of spirit and mind. So I'm minding my own business because there's some things I need. Church, you got to understand that your yet is worth the wait. Because the reason why yet is worth the wait is because what God has spoken to you is still sure. What God has promised is still secure. What God has planned, watch this, is still on time. So today, before you rush to the breakthrough, before you shout the victory, before we see the blessings, God sometimes has to teach us how to live in the yet. Because if you can praise him in the yet, you'll be ready when the now arrives. Church, this text is born out of tension. This is not a happy-go-lucky text. Habakkuk is not standing on top of the mountain as the prophet of God shouting victory. He is standing on the edge of devastation. And watch this. He's staring at a future that God himself has promised will unfortunately be painful. What happens when God shows you things and it's painful? The book does not open up with praise. It begins with a question. Habakkuk says, I'm on the edge of devastation. God, I'm looking at a future that you're showing us that you're going to say is going to bring pain. And Habakkuk says, how long, Lord? He asked the question. And can I just be honest with some folk today? It's okay for you to question God. And the reality is, if you've been walking with God sometime, there are going to be some situations in which you are going to ask God some questions. And if you have not got to that moment yet, keep on walking and keep on living with God. Because there's going to be some moments where you're going to say, God, what, like, why am I here? What is the point of this? Why did you have to do this to me? What did I do to deserve this? Sometimes in our humanity, battling our spirituality, you will ask God some questions. You know, we grew up hearing that you bet not question God. No, guess what? You can question God, because God is not minute and dumb enough to not answer your questions. He can handle all of what you give to him. So you better get to asking some questions. He says, how long, Lord? How long will injustice reign? How long will wickedness go unchecked? How long, he says, will you stay silent? And God answers Habakkuk, but not in a way that he hopes. God tells Habakkuk, he says, look, I'm going to answer your question. Here are the answers. Judgment is coming. There's going to be an enemy nation that's going to invade and take over you. There's going to be economic collapse. There's going to be national humiliation. There are going to be some hard times ahead. And since he received that answer, Habakkuk is now in chapter 3. He's not arguing anymore. He's not questioning anymore. He's not complaining anymore. He is just standing still. And he's trying to figure out how he's going to respond before the storm arrives. See, this text is not about faith after deliverance. It's about having faith before your relief comes. This text is going to teach us that it is about worship. Watch this. Can you still worship God even when nothing has changed? And that's where many of us are living right now. We're in the tight space of yet. My question for you this morning is, what do you do when you know God is active, but his activity is unexplainable? And see, Habakkuk is going to teach us that God, watch this, God can be active but unexplainable at the same time. Lamar, God can be moving and still be mysterious. God, Tipton, can be right and still not make any sense to you. And church, I've discovered that sometimes God will disturb your comfort just for you to develop confidence in him. And that's what I come to tell some people today, that the reason why you feel so uncomfortable is because God is trying to develop more confidence in him rather than you developing more confidence in yourself, thinking that you can do it and that you got it all together. Because as long as you are comfortable, you were leaning on what you had. But when confusion and chaos comes, watch this, it forces you to lean on who he is. And I got some witnesses here that can holler back at me and wave back at me. That'll testify, that'll say that some of my greatest growth in Jesus Christ did not come from comfort. It came in chaos. Can I just give two or three people that'll just testify? It came in chaos. I really was able to see God when things got chaotic. I was really able to see God when I figured that I couldn't handle it all by

God is a deliverer, but right now he's not delivering. I know God is a healer, but right now he's not healing. I know God is able to make a way, but right now I see no way out. And

was in the chaoticness of life. It was in the craziness of life that I did not run away from God, but I ran to God. Look at your neighbor and say, neighbor, sometimes chaos comes in my life. Sometimes drama comes in my life. Sometimes craziness comes in my life. Not to run away from God, but to run to God. Do I have some runners in here that'll testify? Hey, when it was coming, I was running from my life. I was running like nobody else's business. I was Usain Bolt. I was Tyson Gay. I was Jesse Owens with that thing. Because sometimes God allows chaos to chase you into your blessings. So Habakkuk, by chapter 3, Habakkuk says, you know what? There's nothing else for me to say. There's nothing else for me to do but trust God. And church, God will put you in those positions where you have no choice. I'm trying to contain. I'm trying

daddy, and I didn't have nobody around. I had to trust God for myself. Let me hurry up, get y'all out of here so you can get to brunch. So you can get to your brunch and mimosas. Point number one. I want you to realize this, church. I don't know who I'm talking to today, but I need you to understand this. Your pain is real. Your pain is real. Habakkuk says in verse 17, the fig tree does not blossom. There's no fruit on the vines. He has, in essence, says there's no food in the fields. There's no cattle in the stalls. Habakkuk says that the nation at this moment is in total collapse. When he says there's no figs, that means that there is nothing sweet. No grapes means no wine, which means no joy. You'll get that when you get home. He says there's no olives that's being produced, which means there cannot be any oil that's produced. And olives were an economic engine for the nation at that time. He says there's no provision. There's no food in the fields. We're not growing anything. So nobody is eating. He says there's no sheep. No sheep simply means that they couldn't shave off the sheep's wool and create clothing. So there's no clothes. He says there's no cattle. So you can't chop up the cattle and get some steaks. You can't get no milk. He says there is nothing left. The devastation sounds like us, huh? You can't even eat salad no more. Salad, lettuce, tomatoes. You can't even eat healthy if you try, because now that's poison. Devastation. It's in the Bible. You had to rip it out. This church, this is not an inconvenience. This is a matter of survival being lost. And in other words, Habakkuk is saying, everything that we've counted on is gone. Watch this. Habakkuk, he does not deny the people's pain. As the prophet of God, he does not sugarcoat the situation. He doesn't fake being fine like many of us do. Because you got to realize, church, faith is not pretending that it doesn't hurt. You're still human. But sometimes faith needs to be projected as, I still trust God, but I can't sit up here and act like it don't hurt. Can I talk to some real people in here? I believe God, but also at the same time, I'm mad as hell. So y'all just gonna sit on me like that? Can I just talk to some real people that'll testify that you don't always pray those pretty little prissy prayers? Sometimes we are in the midst of frustration. We're in the midst of life testing you, and life is just life. And sometimes you just got to say, God, what is going on? You ain't got time to be knee bowed and head bowed and, oh, humble Father, we come before you. Sometimes you just have to shout, Lord, have mercy. What is going on? Why is this happening? Why? I'm just talking to some real people in here. Yeah. God, church, God is able to handle your real conversations. You sugarcoat and you fake it enough for other folks. Be real before God. So faith is not pretending it doesn't hurt. Faith is trusting God when it does hurt. Because you're good at shouting when you got the blessings, but can you still stand and praise God when your cupboard is empty? Can you still believe when nothing is producing? Because real faith does not ignore reality. It just refuses to let reality have the final say. So yes, your pain is real. But also, point number two, your praise is a choice. I'm in the text, verse 18. He says, even though all this has transpired, he says, yet I will triumph in the Lord. He says, I will rejoice, watch this, in the God of my salvation. That word salvation means deliverance. Habakkuk says, I'm praising God in the expectation of the fact
that he's going to bring me to my deliverance. So Habakkuk says, despite what's going on in front of me, despite who's doubtful around me, I still can praise God in advance because he's the God of my salvation. Yeah. See, everything in verse 17 is falling apart. But verse 18 says, yet. That word yet means in spite of, regardless of, even still. He says, I'm going to be intentional about my praise. Whoo, he says, I will triumph. He says, I will rejoice. He says, I will make it. I will survive. I will get through this. He makes a decision, church. In essence, he says, I may not have figs, but I still got faith, Quinn. I may not have fruit, but I've still got a future, Tim. And watch this. You got to realize that your joy has to be anchored. And your joy can't be anchored in what man gives. Your joy is anchored in what God provides. Y'all ain't going to talk back to me. But then also too, your joy, when you've been walking with God for quite some time, Brother Sharon, your joy just is anchored in the fact that he's God. Which means that if he does not do anything else, he's already done enough. Because watch this, I can lose it all but still have my salvation. I can lose resources and still have a redeemer. And as long as you've got God, you've got a reason to rejoice. Because guess what? Your power is found in God. I don't hear nobody. I said your power is found.

have. Y'all ain't gonna talk back to me. I need some witnesses to testify that I praise God that even though I may not have everything I want, may not have everything that I'm trying to obtain, but I do got God. And is there anybody in here that can praise and thank God that there's some people that's been around you, some family and friends? Oh, they got everything that they want, but they sure enough ain't got God. They've got money, but they don't have peace. They've got a lot of friends surrounding them, but they still feel lonely. They got it all, but they don't have no good health and strength. But I thank and praise God that even if I ain't got no money in my pockets, that even if I'm surviving off of sardines and some saltine crackers, that even if I'm living off of food stamps, I still got God. And with God with me, there's nobody else that can stand against me. Look at your neighbor and say, I still got God. I mean, I have everything that I want. I know I'm going to preach the lights out. It's all right. I still got God. I still got God. I'm still in my right mind. I still got God. May not have it all together, but I still got God. May have not reached the point where I need to reach to, but I still got God. Habakkuk, he says, I have found strength because God is my strength. And the truth, I'm trying not to cry. The truth of the matter is, the reason why you're still standing is not on your own strength. It's on God's strength. I just need 2 or 3 minutes to testify that I didn't even want to push myself to come to church. I didn't. There were some days I didn't want to pray. I didn't want to get out of bed. I didn't want to talk to God. But somehow, some way, he pushed me. I just need 2 or 3 minutes to holler back at me and say, Murphy, I've been there where I did not have a dime. I didn't have nobody I wanted to talk to. It seemed like the nights were longer than the days, but he gave me the strength. Because when I'm weak, he's strong. When I'm empty, he is full. When I'm tired, he's sustaining me. Because God will be your strength when your strength runs out. Paul put it like this. He says, in my weakness, God is at his strongest. And I need somebody that'll testify. You just woke up one day and saw that you made it. You just looked up one day and saw that you got through. And it wasn't by you, it was by his strength. Because God's strength will do something for you that you can't do for yourself. I'm closing when I tell you today, you got to tell yourself, I'm not dependent on me anymore. I'm dependent on God. Because Habakkuk teaches us in this lesson that all has failed. All has fallen. But yet and still, when I lean on God, when I trust in his word, when I trust in who he is and what he's done for me, Habakkuk says that God will put you in position to where he will elevate you, where he will stabilize you. And can I close this sermon when I tell you that Habakkuk says that God has made my feet like deer's feet. And the reason why Habakkuk compares God in an anthropomorphic way to an animal, saying that he makes him to be like deer's feet, is because what you learn about deer is that, Javon, you can hit a deer with your car, and the deer will jump up and keep on running.
as if it was never hit. Y'all ain't gonna talk back to me. Deer are able and they're known for having balance in dangerous places. They're able and they're known for having stability on rough terrains. And deer are known to have the ability to climb what others can't. And you ought to be shouting this morning, Metropolitan, because there's some things that you went through that other folks didn't survive and come out of. But yet you're still standing. Yet God is still with you. High five your neighbor, all shucks, and tell your neighbor, many didn't make it through, but I'm still standing, and it's only by the grace of God, because God, he'll make me walk on high places and won't fall. Is there anybody in here that can testify that I may not have all of the resources, but yet I've got God? I may not have what I need to have, but yet I've got God. And some of y'all today ought to be able to praise God on just one word. And that one word is yet. Look at your neighbor and say, neighbor, yet. You got to learn to shout on yet. If it doesn't work out, yet I will rejoice. If my money is funny, yet I will praise him. If the door stays closed, yet I will trust him, because my joy is not tied to my situation. It's tied to my Jesus. I'm not making it up. It's in the Bible. David said, I had fainted unless I had believed to see the goodness of the Lord. In other words, David says, I almost gave up, yet I kept believing. The psalmist says, why you cast down, oh my soul, hope in God, for I shall yet praise him. The psalmist says, my soul is heavy, my heart is low, but yet a praise is coming out of me. The psalmist says, my hope is in God, for I shall yet praise him, who is the health of my countenance and my God. That just means I don't look like what I've been through, because a yet praise is keeping me together. I can hear Job saying, though he slay me, yet I will trust him. That's not shallow faith. That's stubborn faith. Because that's the kind of faith that says, I don't understand it. I can't explain it. I don't even like it. But yet, I'll trust him anyway. And you know what Jesus did one Friday evening on a hill called Calvary? They thought it was over. They thought he was done. But yet, with nails in his hands, but yet with nails in his feet, but yet with a crown of thorns in his brow, but yet he hung his head in the locks of his shoulders, and he died. I said he died. Died until the sun refused to shine. Died until the moon hemorrhaged in blood. Died until the earth rocked and reeled like a drunken man. Died until the veil in the temple was torn in two. They thought it was over, but yet they took him off the old rugged cross. Put him in that tomb, but yet early, 3 days later, early Sunday morning, he got up with all power. Look at your neighbor and say, neighbor, as long as I've got a yet, I know I'm coming out of this. As long as I've got a yet, I'm still gonna be standing. As long as I've got a yet, I can give God praise. Say yes, shout yes, say yes, shout yes, say yes, shout yes, say yes, yes.

Just look at your neighbor one last time and say, neighbor, I'm praising him in advance. The deliverance is

And it's final. I'm on praise him while I'm in the answer. Because if I can praise God while I'm in the answer, imagine how I'm gonna praise him when I get it all.

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But it was at the cross. 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Where I first saw the light. At the cross. 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And the burdens of my heart roll away. It was there, y'all. 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

0: Did not this preacher preach? Oh, yeah. But in order to have that yet, you need to know Jesus. Not IT&T. Not Generous Motors. Not your wife, not your husband. But you got to know yet. You got to know Jesus. And everything will be all right. God bless you. Yeah. I don't want to come behind it, but we thank all of you. Amen. You back? Wow.
1: We got one more song. We're going to take a little break. We was honored and privileged to have a chance to work on this brother's record, Percy Beatty. Y'all give him a hand, he's not here. But he gave us an opportunity to get a song out there, our first song that went out there on his record, out there on the radio, they playing it right now. And we want to sing this song for y'all. Can we sing this song? Come on, y'all, let's do this song. Put your hand together like this.

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2: I want to start the message with a quiz. What are the four chapters in the Bible in which Satan and his work is completely and totally absent? Four chapters. Give up? All right. The first two chapters in the book of Genesis and the last two chapters in the book of Revelation. Satan hates the Bible, but Satan hates Genesis and Revelation specifically, because in Genesis, his death sentence has been pronounced. And in Revelation, his death sentence is carried out. Why on earth do you think that false preachers and false teachers that seem to be on increase of late say that Genesis is a myth and Revelation is a mystery? Because Satan, the source of all falsehood, is behind all this false teaching and preaching. Sadly, as I said, the number is an increase, and maybe that's the apostasy that has to take place before the return of Christ. Today, finally, we come to my favorite part of the scripture, the joy of believers in heaven, the joy of believers in the New Jerusalem. Everything in the last two chapters of the book of Revelation, everything is brand new.

new. Everything is new. Chapter 21 begins by saying, "Then I saw the new heaven and new earth, for the first heaven and the first earth passed away, and there was no longer any sea." Now that is a very meaningful phrase for the Apostle John. Think with me on this. Imagine John writing, seeing and writing this vision that God is showing him, privileging him to see not only what happened, but what is happening, but what will happen. And as God showed him this, he was an exile on an island that's surrounded by sea. While you and I may go and enjoy the Aegean Sea and how beautiful it is, but that was not John's case. He was an exile there. And being an exile, he was being separated from his loved ones. He has been alienated from his loved ones. He has been isolated from his loved ones. That is why to him this vision is so dear, is so precious. Not only that, but God graciously showed John the new city, the new Jerusalem coming down from orbit. There is no way on God's earth that I can describe this or explain it to you. You can't even imagine. It is beyond our ability to comprehend. But the most important thing you know about this new Jerusalem, that city that's coming down from heaven, is that there will be nothing that are going to separate us from Jesus. There will not be sin and disobedience that keeps us away from him. There will be nothing that's going to separate us from our brothers and sisters in Christ. There will be nothing that will separate us, which comes between us even among family members because of sin and because of prejudice and because of personality clashes. None of that is going to divide us because no sin will be there. We're going to be like Jesus. Can you imagine that? Not only that, but Jesus said, "We'll wipe away our tears." In the original language, it literally means that he is going to wipe away the every last tear. Every last tear. What does it mean? It means that in this new Jerusalem, there will be a lot of no's. Now, everybody says the word no is negative. Think about something positive to say. Don't say no. But no can be very positive. Listen to this. There'll be no separation, no tears, no death, no mourning, no crying, no pain. All these things are the consequences of sin, and sin will not exist in the New Jerusalem. Can you wait? Amen. Listen to me. There will be no cancer in that city, no diabetes, no diseases, no viruses, no broken homes, no broken hearts, no child abuse, no loneliness, no hospital, no funeral homes, and no grieving of any kind in that city. Why? Why? Verse 5 tells us why Jesus is there. Jesus is there. Don't miss this. Don't miss this. Jesus asks John specifically to write this down and write it very carefully. Why? Because these are trustworthy and true revelation of God. These are trustworthy and true word of God that so many people are doubting it today. Jesus said, "I'm the Alpha and the Omega. I'm the first and the last. I was there at the very beginning of the universe, and I will be there when it all comes to an end. I am the living water to the thirsty soul. I am the only one who can truly satisfy you. I am the only one who can make sense out of your senseless life. I'm the only one who can give you victory. I'm the only one who can make you a child of the living God." And John tells us, who is not going to be in heaven? The cowardly, the unbelieving, the vile, the murderers, the sexually immoral, those who practice magic arts and idolaters and liars, those who change God's word, abuse God's word, twist God's word to serve their purpose and to serve their personal ambition. Those who twist the word of God to suit themselves and to suit their purposes, they will not be there. In fact, Paul repeats the list in 1 Corinthians chapter 6, verses 9 and 10. And again, he repeats the same list in Galatians chapter 5, verses 19 to 21. Watch this. From Revelation
21:9 all the way to 22:6, you get a magnificent tour of the New Jerusalem. But I'm not a very good tour guide. But we're going to take a tour nonetheless. It's going to be fast, so fasten your seatbelt. It's pure crystal, radiates like a rare jewel. It will be lit from within by the glory of God. The 12 gates represent the Old Testament, and the 12 foundations represent the apostles or the New Testament. For those who deny the infallibility of the Word of God, both Old and New Testament Scripture, are not going to be there, because that city is founded and built on those who believe the apostolic teaching, namely that the Old Testament prophesied that Jesus is coming, and the New Testament said He's here and He's coming back. Now, listen to the incredible size. This city is going to be 1,400 miles high, and it's going to be 1,400 miles wide. Is going to be 1,400 miles long. That's like from Atlanta to Denver, or from the Mississippi to the Pacific Ocean. And the volume of this city is more than 2.7 billion, with the B, cubic miles. No wonder Jesus said, in my Father's house there are many mansions. There will be plenty of 1,400 mile high, 1,400 mile long, 1,400 mile wide is enough room for a few billion mansions. The New Jerusalem is described with very brilliant imagery here. I want you to look at with me. Jasper, sapphire, emerald, amethyst, pure gold is going to shine. I'm assuming it's well over, it must be more than 24 karat gold. It's going to shine. You know, the little gold that we wear and, you know, we kind of treasure and hide somewhere in your freezer or in your safe. But the Bible is saying this stuff that we value so much is going to be as common as a cement pavement that you walk on. That's really what the point here. The best part is 22, verse 22. He said, I did not see a temple in that city, because the Lord God Almighty and the Lamb are its temple. Beloved, in the Old Testament, when from the very beginning God told Moses to build the tabernacle, and later on Solomon built a magnificent temple, all of that just simply to say a symbol of God's presence with His people. That's what the temple means. It is symbolizing that God is among His people, that He's present with them. But when the real thing comes, you don't need the representation, right? When the real person shows up, you don't worry about the shadow of that person. The shadow kind of gives you hope, but then when the person appears, you say, that's it, I don't need it. Will not, no need for sun or moon, for His light will illuminate that holy city. Look at verse 27. Nothing impure will enter this New Jerusalem. In the Greek, it would be translated what we call double negative. Absolutely, positively, in no way, any detestable thing is going to enter that city. Only those whose names are written in the book of life will be in that city. They will walk in that city, and they will celebrate in that city. In fact, in chapter 22, John describes the river of life. It's not just like one of those rivers. No. The symbol is that it's going to be flowing with unbelievable, indescribable blessings. It's just going to keep on pouring. I'm going to come to that in a minute. But I was thinking about this as I'm preparing, and I thought, back in the 19th century, there was a man by the name of Robert Lowry. He wrote so many magnificent hymns that, for example, he wrote the song that we sing on Easter, He Arose. He wrote Nothing But the Blood of Jesus. But he wrote some other hymn based on his vision of the book of Revelation chapter 22. And I'm not going to sing it for you, because I don't want you to leave. I want you to stay to the end of the message. It's very important. But here's how it goes. Yes, we'll gather at the river, the beautiful river. Gather with the saints at the river that flows from the throne of God.
That river of life flows from the throne. And the believers are going to be gathering around the throne, around that river of life, eternal life, to worship the Lord. And there will be no night there, because He Himself is its light. And with its beauty and variety, this river of life will be a fountain of unending blessing and eternal life with Christ. You see, in the Garden of Eden, God said to Adam and Eve, He said, you know, you can eat from all these trees, but only this one you can't eat from. The tree of the knowledge of good and evil. And what happened? Satan came and tricked them, and they fell for it and became totally depraved in disobeying God and His command. The God that they were fellowshipping with, the God that they knew intimately, they disobeyed Him. And as a result of that disobedience came not only spiritual death, but physical death as well. And that is why today nobody could ever live forever. But in the new city, in the new Jerusalem, we will live forever and ever and ever. We'll be gathered around the tree of life, the symbol of everlasting life, the symbol of living forever. Verse 4 is a profound statement. Look at it with me, please. They will see His face, and His name will be written on their forehead. What a profound statement. Let me explain to you why. It is an incredibly profound statement that we will see His face. Because nobody has ever seen the face of God. Even Moses could not see the face of God. But you and I are going to see the face of God. That's why it's a profound statement. 1 John 3:2 tells us, we shall see Him as He is. As He is. Are you ready for that day? Sadly, many Christians are not ready. They got too many things they want to do in this life. They don't understand the incredible, incredible blessings that awaits us. I pray to God that this series of messages stirred the heart of many, because every time I think of our generation, I think of the words of Elton Trueblood. Elton Trueblood said, it used to be that Christianity was a revolutionary faith that turned the world upside down. But today we sit in Sunday morning church services looking at our watches, wondering what time dinner will be served, or thinking about the kickoff. And we hope the church won't interfere with the things that we would rather be doing. End of quote.

will be fulfilled. They will happen just as is said here, because we know that in the Old Testament, all the prophecies about the first coming of Jesus came about exactly as the Old Testament described it, with the minutest detail. And so will the New Testament prophecy in the book of Revelation about the second coming of Jesus. Verse 10, the Lord said to John, "Don't seal up the words of this prophecy, of this book, because the time is near." This command is in contrast with the command that the angel gave to Daniel in Daniel chapter 12. It would say, why the angel said to Daniel, 12:4, "But you, Daniel, close up and seal the words of the scroll until the time of the end." But is it to John? Don't seal it. Don't close it. Keep it open. Why? Why? Daniel had to seal it, but John didn't. The answer is found in the Word of God. Because Daniel received his prophecy 400 years before Jesus' first coming and establishing of his church. But John received his revelation 60 years after the founding of the church, after Jesus' earthly ministry, after Jesus' death and resurrection, after Jesus forming the church, after Paul writing to the Ephesians and telling them that this mystery, hidden for generations, hidden for years, for hundreds of years, is now revealed. You see, in the Old Testament, the church, the whole concept of the church did not make sense. Even the prophets who prophesied were writing according to the Holy Spirit that was guiding them, did not comprehend fully what the church is all about. But now it is revealed. It's no longer a mystery. And therefore, the Lord wanted his people to know what's going to happen. He wants the church to know. And that is why he tells John, don't close it. Don't seal it. Don't hide it. People need to know that I'm coming soon, that the time is near. Then Jesus says something else that is really baffling. Verse 11, Jesus said, "Let him who does wrong continue to do wrong. Let him who is vile continue to be vile. Let him who does right continue to do right. And let him who is holy continue to be holy." What does that mean? Our Lord wants us to know that when our earthly life is over, the dice cast, the decisions that we make in this life is going to impact where we're going to be spending eternity, whether in heaven with Jesus, the lake of fire with Satan. Once you have passed this life to eternity, there is no second chance. There is no second opportunity. False preachers and false teachers say you that in the end, God is going to feel sorry for people and let them in. That is not what the Word of God said. There is no opportunity to repent. There will be no opportunity to repent. Once those who die in the state of unbelief, they will remain in the state of unbelief all the way to the day of judgment. Doesn't give me joy to say that. But it gives me a sense of urgency to tell everyone who has not come to come now. You know, when those two criminals hang on either side of the cross of Jesus, what separated them for eternity were basically 9 words. Count them. 9 words. Jesus, remember me when you come into your kingdom. 9 words separated them for eternity, determined their eternal future. Not only determine your eternal future, determine how you live this life. Because I can tell you, regardless of the circumstances, regardless of the pain we experience, regardless of the temptation, in this life we have peace, in this life we have joy, in this life we have hope, in this life we know we can look forward to the day when we reign and rule with Christ. You can even pray a much shorter prayer than the criminal on the cross. You can pray with Peter in 3 words, "Lord, save me." 3 words, "Lord, save me." The Bible said today is the day of salvation. Now is the acceptable time. The reason I get choked up and I get so emotional is because I know what's at stake. I read the Word of God. In verse 12, Jesus said, "Behold, I'm coming soon. My reward is with me, and I will give to everyone according to what he has done." Now, please read my lips. There will be judgment for believers.
It will not be.

0: be the judgment of condemnation, but it will be a judgment of rewards. I know. In our society today, our culture today, my goodness, we moved into this mindless idea that everyone gets a trophy. Everyone gets a trophy. I mean, school system now, oh, give everyone an award. Give everyone doesn't matter. But in heaven, not everyone is going to get a trophy. Jesus said, among the believers, he's talking to the believers, that those who made it to heaven, those who are saved, he said, there will be a merit system. To be sure, we're not saved according to merits, that would be falsehood. But when we are saved and make it to heaven, there's going to be a merit system. We're going to be rewarded according to our faithfulness to the Lord. We'll be rewarded according to how much we sacrifice for the kingdom of God. Verse 17 is an invitation to the believers who are saved. Whoever is thirsty, come. Let him come. We, the believers, live in a spiritually parched world and culture, land. Everywhere you go, everything you see, every situation you confront makes us thirsty for the living God, for He alone can satisfy our longing. Satan tried to tell us that this person can satisfy us, this thing can satisfy us. It's a lie. Only Jesus can satisfy our longing. Finally, the Lord said, I warn everyone who hears the words of the prophecy of this book. The warning is for everyone, beloved. Everyone who adds to it, everyone who subtracts from it. Anyone who undermines it or sensationalizes it. I don't know about you, but I would prefer not to ignore this warning. I really do. Why? Because Jesus is coming soon, and every one of us will face Him. Are you ready for His return?
1: A comforting, thought-provoking promise from God. Behold, I am coming soon. My reward is with me, and I will give it to everyone according to what he has done. Thank you so much for joining friends across six continents for Leading the Way with Dr. Michael Youssef. 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
4: Welcome. I'm Eric Erickson. I'm joined today by pastor, author, and cultural anthropologist Dr. Michael Youssef for a very important and timely conversation. Across America and the West, something troubling is happening. Two ideological forces that once seemed incompatible are now working together to undermine something you and I cherish deeply, the biblical values that led our society to flourish. This movement, this unholy alliance, is playing out in nearly every news headline, and it should concern every freedom-loving Christian. Dr. Michael Youssef, is uniquely qualified to speak into this. He's lived in Islamic and Western countries, has spent decades studying the forces shaping our culture. Dr. Youssef, thank you so much for joining me.
5: I'm so honored to be with you, and thank you, Eric. We've known each other for many years, and it's a great honor for me to be here.
4: You and I have talked about the Omni cause that the left has certainly wrapped itself into, and you can't have a gay pride parade and a free Palestine parade at the same time because it's the same people marching.
5: Yeah, it's the most amazing thing to me, and only an indication of the fact that we're facing one enemy behind all of these, and that's not flesh and blood. That is Satan himself, as Paul said in Ephesians 6, our struggle is not with flesh and blood, but it's with the principalities and the powers and authority in the heavenly places. And if that is not a convicting argument that we are in a spiritual warfare, I don't know what. When you see people, and when you think what Iran and the Hamas did with homosexual people, they take them up the high buildings, throw them out. And one of the Hamas army was tortured just simply for the suspicion that he may be homosexual. And yet all this LGBTQ community is going out saying, free Palestine, free Palestine. And they say, what, free from what? I don't know. I mean, they're just doing it.
4: It reminds me of that passage in Scripture where Jesus says the things of the world hate the things of God. And you have a secular ideology in Islam, both of the world, mutually incompatible and yet perfectly aligned in these times.
5: Yeah, they are. And it's for a mutual cause, you see. And the cause is the destruction of Western civilization, which is built, whether people believe that or not, really based on the Reformation. It's the Reformation that gave, and I've done a lot of study on that when I was at Emory University, a Reformation that gave us what Western civilization is, all the conveniences, all the things that we take for granted. But they came as a result of the Reformation and the respect of the human being and the importance of the individual to God, and that God came and died for even for one sinner. And so all of that is anathema to both groups, the Marxists and the Islamists. And by the way, we're talking about Islamists and not Muslims, because I have many Muslim friends to this day. I have been with heads of states who are Muslims, and they're probably as opposed to Islamists as much as anybody else. And in fact, they outlaw them in their countries. I remember one time I was visiting with a very, very highly placed political leader in the Middle East and country, and he just leaned over. This was, I think, 2017. And he said to me, Dr. Youssef, would you please explain to me? I cannot understand. We outlaw Muslim Brotherhood from our countries, and yet they go to England and they get a satellite channel and they get all kinds of publicity. They get all kinds of... And I said, I'm sorry, I just have no answer other than pure stupidity, foolishness, and blindness. I saw a cartoon one time where a person sitting on a branch of a tree, literally sitting on it, but he's sawing it.
4: Another cartoon,
5: you seen that?
4: Yes.
5: Western civilization. I mean, we're literally committing suicide by not taking this thing seriously. And I think for us as Christian believers, we must be boldly preaching the gospel. I told key pastors in Dallas, with all the impact in Dallas, and I said, you guys need to train your people to go out there into the trenches and preach the gospel to them instead of sitting there and absorbing their invasion.
4: I'm reminded of 1979, you had the Marxist socialists in Iran working with the Ayatollah to destabilize the regime. Within 6 months of the Ayatollah coming to power, most of the Marxists and socialists had either been killed or fled.
5: Exactly. And that is the convenience of this unholy alliance. They try to use each other. They're wary of each other. They hate each other, but they kind of said, okay, I'll tolerate you in order to accomplish what I really want to accomplish. See, that happened even before the Ayatollah. And I watched, Hassan Benisadr and all these guys, the prime minister and foreign minister, very articulate leftists. And Khomeini basically used them. And then fast forward after that in 2011 with the so-called Arab Spring. there were 2 million people in Tahrir Square in Cairo, and of course it's a place I know it well. I've been in it. I literally was there every day when I was young. And I knew that the Muslim Brotherhood is behind that. The Islamists are behind that. But then all the leftist students were the ones who were creating the trouble and starting the so-called revolution. Until I read one of the documents or the magazines of the Muslim Brotherhood, they said, yeah, they're referring to them as the donkeys of the revolution. In the sense that once we succeed, we'll get rid of them.
4: So let's spend a little bit of time on the Muslim Brotherhood, because I think people hear it and brotherhood sounds so innocuous, and yet it's actually a deeply nefarious group that most Middle Eastern countries have stopped. In fact, you mentioned the going to the UK from overseas. I've read now in the UAE they're actively discouraging students from going to London, to the UK for education because of the radicalization that the Muslim Brotherhood does there and here.
5: Exactly. And they come under different names. They're called CARE here in the U.S., and they have different names in different countries, but they're the same group, same ideology. And it started by a primary school teacher, a librarian, by the name Hassan al-Banna in Egypt in the 1920s. And he started this because he saw when the caliphate, Turkish Ottoman caliphate, collapsed after World War I, and he was very disturbed about this and the fact that, you know, the West carved the Arab world, Sykes-Picot Agreement, where they, you know, France took Lebanon and Syria and North Africa, and they even gave Italy Libya. And then the British took over, you know, Egypt, Iraq, and Jordan, and Palestine, and so forth. And so he basically started as a revolutionary and wanted to bring back the 7th century culture of Islam and the caliphate. And here's another story, because you'll be very fascinated by this. I lived it, of course. I remember Ronald Reagan said, you know, people read history in books. I lived history. I'm old enough that I've lived history. And the Muslim Brotherhood worked together with the free officers, the revolution of Egypt under Mr. Nasser. Mm-hmm. There was a group of army officers who conducted a coup against King Farouk, and they kicked him out, and the British kicked the British out, and so forth. But they worked closely together. In this case, back in 52, 53, 54, while they were working together, these were more socialists, you know, most of them were, and I knew some of them, you know, even as a young man. But then, when the revolution succeeded and Nasser became president, he got rid of all the Muslim Brotherhood, either put them in prison or kill them. And so one way or another, they will turn on each other. Mm-hmm. And that is why we need to be wise as serpents. And they cannot survive, but we should be leery of the fact that they are using each other to create what this Karl Marx and Engels said, you know, basically you create that division and then the society collapse and then you build your communist utopia. It's the same thing in Islam, that you create a division to create an Islamic society. So they have that in common.
4: One of the aspects that I think a lot of people don't understand is when you think of people of faith, you tend to think of honest, truthful people. And yet in Islam, you are given permission to lie, to subvert other cultures, to embed within those cultures.
5: Yes. This taqiyya, was known as in the jurisprudence, taqiyya, really started at the time when there was a Shia-Sunni war over the succession of the Prophet. And so the Shiites came up with that it's okay to lie to your enemy until you succeed, but then got adopted by all branches of Islam, Sunni, Shiite, and it's okay to not only lie, but deceive your enemy, because that's a virtue. You're an Sabil Allah, and you're fighting in the way of God, and therefore you have God's blessing no matter what you do.
1: 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Learn more at ltw.org.
4: So now we have this divide between Islam, the advance of the Muslim Brotherhood, and this working with progressive secular atheists who want nothing to do with religion in this unholy alliance to what progressives see as advancing hostility towards traditional faith values, biblical values, and the Muslim Brotherhood, the Medina Muslims, if you would, riding on it to invade the country. And the progressives don't even see it coming, it seems like.
5: No. And they choose those passages where it says fight against even the people of the book. Because then the first says, listen to them, get their advice. Later on, it says, fight against them, Jews and Christians, because they're friends of one another. And so they use those passages, they take them out, and they said, this is our day, this is our time, we're going to rule the world, and the only way we're going to rule the world is that we're going to create this chaos in order to have an opportunity. On the Shia's point of view, it said, get opportunity for the Mahdi to show up, because the 12th Imam supposedly disappeared in infancy, and he's hiding somewhere. He's going to come back when the world is in chaos. That's what the Iranians want, to create a chaos so that they force the Mahdi to come in. From the Sunni point of view, this is the way to give a rise to a new caliphate, the successor to the Prophet.
4: And progressives in this country, not only do they not really get religion, they have their own, I mean, I would argue secularism is a religion.
5: Of course.
4: That it can ride on the coattails of what the Muslim Brotherhood is doing. And so now they're helping in places around the country where Christianity is treated as hostile. Islam is openly embraced by progressives. You go San Francisco, Michigan, now certain parts of progressive territory in Texas where progressives are welcoming this in.
5: In Canada, there are some churches that are inviting, once a month, they invite the local imam to preach the sermon.
4: Wow.
5: And with this whole Chrislam thing, started in Nigeria, but is now in so many of the mainland denominations, all the, I call them the apostates, who have turned their back on the truth of the gospel and become universalist. And in showing how kind they are.
4: They're invited. We're all going to heaven.
5: Yeah. Well, why don't you have the imam invite the preacher, come and give a sermon in the mosque once a month? Oh, no. And the very reason why they wanted not just build any building for as a mosque, particularly in England and here, the greatest victory is when they take a church and they'll buy it. And they just bought three in northeast of the United States. Mm-hmm. They bought big churches and convert them into mosques. That is the height of victory, that ours is the true religion. And so if you give them a piece of land to build, yeah, it's okay, but not as victorious in their mind as to be able to buy a church, take the cross down, put the crescent, and make it a mosque.
4: You mentioned that near me is a primitive Baptist church, very historic. The congregation faded. It was bought and turned into an Islamic center, and they kept the stained glass windows of Abraham and of Moses. They even kept the stained glass window of Jesus. They took out the stained glass window of the cross.
5: Well, of course. And because they say, well, these are prophets, that we acknowledge them as prophets. And again, so every Friday they go there, they say, we're victorious. We have taken that and turned it into Allah's house of worship. And therefore, that's our victory. Hagia Sophia, in as you know, was for a long time a museum. And they still have some of the Christian semblance, which was built to be the largest church in the world. But then Erdogan came in and said, no, no, no, we're going to turn it back into a mosque. And it's not only one. Two other churches in Turkey, he's done the same thing. Now, here's the problem. Most people don't understand this. Now, even our politicians, our political leaders, some of whom I love and agree with, but they have no discernment that basically there is a competition between Erdogan in Turkey and the Ayatollah in Iran. Each of them want to present themselves as the true successor of the Prophet. I am the caliphate. And then you get the Saudis say, wait a minute, we're the guardians of the holy sites. You can't take that from us. And so you have that kind of inner war going on over who's being the rightful successor for today. And you got the Islamist on the other hand. I said, no, no, no, none of you guys are. We're waiting for the right successor to rise. And he may be rising from among us. And as you know, ISIS had their own. And then Al-Qaeda had their own successor and believed that to be until they get killed, and then they're kind of looking for a successor. They're still searching.
6: You mentioned the Muslim Masters. Historically, you mentioned Nasser earlier. The Muslim Brotherhood was chased out of almost every Middle Eastern country for their Islamism and radicalism, and a lot of them wound up in Qatar, which to this day now is spreading a lot of money among both conservative and progressive political groups in the United States and secular voices, sending people to Qatar. It's deeply infiltrated Washington, D.C. on both sides, and yes, it's the closest country in the Middle East to Iran, too. It seems to be a very dangerous play.
5: It is, and when we have a military base there, mm-hmm, and we just signed a joint defense agreement. And this is why I want to pull my hair sometimes. I said, do these people know that what's going on? Al Jazeera was founded by the Qatari royal family in order to promote Islamization. When the Muslim Brotherhood got kicked out of Egypt, particularly among them was a man named Yusuf Qardawi. He's one of their spiritual leaders. I mean, he's the man who really devised this third jihad concept. And I've read a lot of his material. And he says, you know, the first jihad was in the 700s, 600s, 700s. We came all the way to France, then we got stopped. Then in the 1400s, the Turks came all the way to Vienna, occupied for a while, then failed. The third jihad is not going to be by the sword like in the first two, but it's going to be by birth rate and investment of petrodollar. Well, that appealed to members of the royal family in Qatar. So they brought Qardawi and all of the Muslim Brotherhood who were kicked out of Egypt to Qatar, started Al Jazeera, run by Muslim Brotherhood people. And it's constant, day after day, attacking the non-Islamists, the Muslim who are not Islamists. And that's why Qatar has tension with the Saudis, had tension with the Emiratis, have tension with Egypt, they have tension with all the others, because the statistic says that they have spent $6.6 billion on educational institutions in the United States. That's not because of our blue eyes.
6: Right. You know? Well, for a time, there was moral outrage in the United States over the Confucius Institutes funded by the Chinese Communist Party. And there's been a real recognition that we needed to get rid of those in the U.S. There doesn't seem to be the recognition that Qatar is doing what the Chinese Communist Party had done.
5: No, because there's a whole lot more money.
6: Right.
5: I mean, vast amounts of money. When you talk about billions of dollars. And the moment one outspoken person from a university in the United States be on the media and attacking and so forth, the next thing, that university or that college will get, you know, $200 million as a grant to start a Middle Eastern study, which is Islamization. And all of a sudden, that professor just silenced. I've documented many of those. And so, yeah, Qatar. And in one stage, I remember the foreign minister of Saudi Arabia was being interviewed in a press conference, and he was asked about Qatar, you know, and he said,

0: lot more money. They bought Harrods of London. They bought Barclays Bank. They own so much that whatever Qatar says to the British government, they have to listen to it very, very carefully. They gave the king suitcases worth of 500 euros. Mm-hmm. $3 million just came in to his charity. Well, it's not illegal, but they don't do this for just because of they love the British.
1: Right.
0: They do it because that's their agenda. And they're driven by that group of people in Qatar, Muslim Brotherhood. They're probably very few of them even Qataris. The Egyptians, the Syrians, the Palestinians, and Hamas headquarters, and even the Taliban, they have a major presence in Qatar, and they have an office there. And they're constantly speaking, you know, saying one thing about Afghanistan, and the truth and the reality is exact opposite. But it's just all public relations stuff.
1: You do, as Americans always love to say, follow the money. Yeah. You follow the money with the Qataris as well, absolutely. Showing how they're spreading the...
0: Yes, and it's not just given to progressive leftists.
1: Right.
0: It's given to conservatives, whom they deceived as that they are just, you know, religious people, and they are all they want is a friendship with America. And well, what kind of a price are we going to pay for that friendship? What kind of a price we're paying for $6.6 billion that they're spreading around in universities around the country? And so that is extremely important. We live in a most critical time. I believe it's the most exciting time, because as we trust in the Lord, we're going to see some amazing things that He will do.
1: We live in a self-help society in the West. We can go buy a book and read. We can get our therapist on the internet. And I don't know that even a lot of Christians who, they're not regular churchgoers, but they do identify with Christ, that they don't understand the real power of prayer in solving these problems.
0: Well, in reality, what I believe that we're coming into this age where there's a demarcation. God is making a separation. I think the nominal Christians, the Christians in name only, they're not going to survive, but the core, the elect, the faithful people, those are the ones that I really very burdened about and with to get serious about their faith and to take the gospel seriously and take the preaching of the gospel seriously. The sad part about, you know, at least in my experience, I used to be part of a mainline denomination that it used to be 2.5 million people in America. There is some 400,000 now, which is an indication to me that God is moving on. Look, you rejected me, you reject my divinity, you reject my resurrection. I'm moving on. And so I want to focus on the remnant, and I want to encourage the remnant that the time is urgent. The hour is now, and we cannot back down. We cannot go to sleep. We cannot sit back. And that's why I remember a journalist interviewing me in London, and she said, people your age, and this was several years ago, you know, sitting on the beach, putting the feet up or playing golf. This lady, I mean, I am more intense about the gospel now than ever. There's no retirement for me. And so I'm trying to lead by example, but also I'm trying to lead by motivating people that our reward in heaven is going to be so great when we don't ignore the gospel and we don't just live for self and we don't focus on our own needs, you know. And there's nothing wrong with having needs and praying for God, to God about the needs. But seeking first the kingdom of God and His righteousness is now more urgent than ever.
1: Dr. Yusuf, don't stop doing it. Thank you so much for spending time with me.
0: Pleasure, Eric.
1: This has been fantastic. Thank you so much. The book is An Unholy Alliance by Dr. Michael Yusuf. If you're interested in this topic and how Islamists are spreading in the Western world, subversively, using politicians on both sides of the aisle, lying even in places like Texas to be able to expand their agenda, and also spreading around the world to disrupt the Western order and also to begin persecuting Christians, this is an excellent book for you to read. It's easy to understand. It is not a long read, but it will open your eyes to what's happening, but also give you the motivation to take action and to also be able to understand the Holy Spirit still works.
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0: for grace, for... I need somebody to prophesy with your body language and say... 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Don't prophesy. I said he's leaning in whose direction?
1: In my direction.
0: Come on, you ain't no me to say it. You gotta say it. 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

Song says it's good to be alive, but it's best to live. Look at your neighbor and say, neighbor, it's good to be alive, but it's best to live. And guess what?

0: That's what he came for. That's what he came for.
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0: What you say now?
1: All right.
0: Uh-huh.
1: Come on.
0: What you say now?
1: All right.
0: What you say now?
1: Come on.
0: What you say now?
1: All right.
0: What you say?

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Stay high, keep the enemy's neck right under your foot. 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Steady trying to grow, fighting this fight. Feel like I'm in the fight of my life, but

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1: I knew God was with me. I always used to pray. My prayer was I asked God to not to let the devil kill me out here while I was in the streets before I could get back. But I said, if you give me one more chance at life and music, I promise you, I'm going to shout you out and I'm going to testify and we're going to have a little church up in there.

0: Just type New Grace Missionary Baptist Church in the search section. Wednesday evening Bible study meets virtually at 7 o'clock p.m. on both Facebook Live and YouTube. New Grace is joyfully pastored by the Reverend Leon B. Moorhead. We thank God that you are joining us for this broadcast, and we look forward to seeing you soon. 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
1: Y'all give God some praise in this place. I'm trying to figure out where I should. So I do a lot of running around, jumping around, praising God. Don't mind me. If you would like to join me, that would be awesome. You know, God is one that he answers by fire, right? So for me, just a little background on my testimony. Before I gave my life to Christ, I had a little bit of a chip on my shoulder. I had anger issues, some unresolved trauma and things that I was dealing with. And so with that, it caused me to just really go off in some moments, right? Like, it was just times where I responded to things based off of my emotions. Now, what God began to show me when I gave my life to Christ is that he will take that fire that's on the inside of you and use it for his purposes. So for me, I used to go by K Fire. And with that, God showed me, he placed a fire on the inside of me for him. It's a passion that he placed on the inside of me for him. So that comes out through my music. So if I get a little bit, if I'm jumping up and down, if I'm moving around, hey, we just going to do this thing together. We're going to allow God to have his way. And God wanted me to say this too before I go into this first song. There is a time right now where you may feel as if you're stuck. You may feel as if God, I'm going through the motions of life, right? He's inviting you to a place with him where he can move you out of that place. He can give you momentum, right? There's momentum that's coming. And you may be going into some uncharted territory, some places you don't understand. Just know that the Lord is with you wherever you shall go. Do not be afraid. Do not be afraid. Don't be frightened. You may be going into a new place. You may be going through some new health challenges. You may be going through some situations in your family where you feel as if, Lord, like, I'm not understanding what's going on. He wants to move you. He wants to increase your faith. He wants to ignite your faith. So as you are singing these songs, each song I'm touching on faith. I'm touching on suffering. I'm touching on the power and the glory of God that's worked through suffering. Just know that as you're releasing these songs, as you're hearing these songs, receiving it and releasing your praise into the atmosphere, he's doing something in your spirit. You're going to see changes in your life to unfold. So let's just let God do what he's going to do, all right? Praise the Lord. My name is Kamara Lynn. This first song that I'm going to get into is called Hold On. And once again, it's speaking on suffering. But it's also speaking on knowing that God fights your battles. See, we come from a place where we feel as if we have to take matters into our own hands. But we serve a God that fights for us. If you hold thy peace, God shall fight for you. We can go into that first song. Oh yeah, feel free to come up front. If y'all want to come up front and join me, we can do this thing together.
2: Lord, I thank you that even though right now,
1: yes, Lord,
2: I feel as if I'm alone. I'm not fighting with me, you're fighting for me. Teach me how to hold my peace, even when I feel as if no one is by my side. Even when I feel like no one understands me, I trust that you are with me and you're fighting for me.

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The Lord says,

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Now, this next song that we're going to get into is called Free Indeed. And who knows that who the sun sets free is free indeed, free indeed, free indeed. Who the sun sets free is who the sun sets free is. 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

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I feel he's shifting some mindsets right now. You're going to see God in a whole new way. Hallelujah. Thank you, Lord. This next song is called I Believe. How many knows the song? It goes like this.

This last song is called Fly Out. And even before I go right into that, recognize that song, I believe, let that resonate in your spirit. Let that resonate in your spirit. I believe that your power's still living in me. I believe through Christ I can do things, all things. This next song is called Fly Out. It's allowing the Lord to take us to a higher mindset, that the mind of Christ shall be within us. No matter what situations or circumstances we are in, he'll give us a new thought, a new way of thinking, a new way of perceiving. And you can go ahead, that's fine.

0: Come on, let's give God some praise again for Sister Kamara Lynn. Amen. Amen. Amen. Amen. Amen. All right, hold on, hold on, hold on, hold on, hold on. I know we lost some of y'all. We lost y'all. So we're going to just do this real quick. Come on, come on. We're going to go here real quick, and then we're going to, come on, here we go. Here go your organ for the day. Y'all wanted some organ on it? Here we go. Come on.
1: Mine is made up.
0: There you go. 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
1: All right. There we go. There you go. Some people feel like they ain't been to a Baptist church unless they have an organ. Amen. That was your organ. Amen. All right. There we go.

0: All right, let's go. Everybody open your Bibles to the book of Zechariah. Open your Bible to the book of Zechariah. Amen. Amen. Amen. Amen. Amen. It's going to be on the screen. It's not. Amen. The book of Zechariah chapter 2. The book of Zechariah chapter 2. And I know some of us don't have our phone, so we sat there and said, I don't have no Bible. Well, that's why we did that. All right. Amen, amen, amen. All right. You better not, Sister Mamie Washington. Amen. Amen. We got Sister Mamie Washington back with us today. Amen, amen, amen. We praise God for her. Amen. All right, Zechariah, the book of Zechariah, chapter 2, beginning in verse 1. And it says, then I looked up, and there before me was a man with a measuring line in his hand. Verse 2 says, I asked, where are you going? He answered me, to measure Jerusalem to find out how wide and how long it is. While the angel who was speaking to me was leaving, another angel came to meet him and said to him, run, tell that young man, Jerusalem will be a city without walls because of the great number of people and animals in it. And I myself will be a wall of fire around it, declares the Lord. And I will be his glory within. Just look at somebody and tell them for the next few minutes, we're going to talk about bigger, bigger, bigger. Amen. Amen. Bigger, bigger, bigger, bigger. Amen. Bigger. Amen. Dear Lord, we thank you for allowing us to gather today. I ask right now you remove all of me. Let it be all about you. Let your will and your way be done and none of my wants. In Jesus' name we pray and give thanks. Amen. On June 26, 2022, between 1:30 and 2 o'clock p.m., I received a call from a couple of members of the search committee from here at New Grace. I was told in short order that what was supposed to be an update meeting turned into a unanimous vote to call me to be the next in the lineage of phenomenal senior pastors of the New Grace Missionary Baptist Church. Now, I won't go into detail about the meeting or how I applied or how I said I would never apply or how I interviewed or preached. But today, but just know this had God's hand on it from the very beginning. After telling the committee members that I would be in attendance the next Sunday and sharing the news with those closest to me, I instantly began praying and asking the Lord to work out the vision for New Grace that I believe was ordained by the Father, Son, and Holy Spirit. Sister Tammy Hayes, I know it's your birthday, but it'll make sense in a few minutes. As I went through the next week arranging meetings and reviewing information and going on a tour of the building where I almost fell to my death because Deacon Miller, we ain't gonna talk about that right now, but just know, I was almost had the shortest pastoral lineage in the history of New Grace because it was one step I took wrong. But I'm going to tell that whole story another day. As he sat there, I ain't tell you to go in that though. Amen. As I was planning and praying and preparing, I thought the Lord gave a vision to rebuild this temple that would allow me to follow the metrics, execute the analytics, and still be Holy Ghost filled. Well, I have admitted before, and I will admit again, that I have been wrong. What I thought was good enough, the Lord has vehemently said, New Grace is going to be bigger. That's somebody's shout right there. You think you are going to do just good enough, but the Lord is directing you to be bigger. And I'm just talking about because you opened the refrigerator door. That vision that God gave you was a start and not the whole part. All right, watch this. If he has called you to it, then he will bring you through it. You think what you're doing is good enough. You think what he gave you would get the job done. You think that the effort and the resources you are using will be enough. But I believe I have heard loud and clear for, if nothing else, my household and the New Grace Missionary Baptist Church, that as long as we remember to seek ye first the kingdom of God and his righteousness, then we can never forget about the comma after that that says, then all these things will be added to it. Which means when you start adding, it will get bigger. Somebody's sitting there right now saying, I can't fathom it or I can't see it. Well, I need to remind you that if you read in the Bible that in Isaiah, the 55th chapter, the 8th verse, it says, for my thoughts are not your thoughts, neither are your ways my ways, declares the Lord. Then it goes to verse 9. It says, as the heavens are higher than the earth, so are my ways higher than your ways and my thoughts than your thoughts. Lord have mercy. Some of y'all looking at me like you're trying to understand, and I'm going to get you to where you think you should be, but not where you want to be. Ooh-wee. In other words, everything isn't meant for us to understand and think out. Everything isn't meant for us to see. When he is in charge, he is thinking bigger than you ever could fathom. All right, somebody still didn't get it yet. Can I just give one more example and move on? Here's somebody else shout, because you may have forgotten that we like to always repeat and recite, but really, are we putting into action Ephesians chapter 3, verse 20, that says, now unto him who is able to do exceeding and abundantly above all that we ask or think, according to the power that worketh in us. In other words, he trying to get you on another level, but you trying to see your level. Watch this. He's giving you exceeding grace. That's why you still alive today. He's giving you abundant mercy. That's why you still in your right mind today. He's giving you above all that you can ask. That's why you still got a reasonable portion of health. He's giving you more than you can think. That's why you the age you are now, because you were ready to give it all up in your teens, your 20s, and your 30s. That's why you was reckless living. But for some reason, you still here today, and that's only because of the Holy Ghost power that you still here today. So you are a walking definition of exceedingly and abundantly, and the problem is you still trying to put Jesus in the corner. Woo! All right, watch this. Today we find ourselves in the book of Zechariah, and throughout this minor prophet, we find that through the multitude of visions and prophecies, Zechariah is consistently giving hope and encouragement to God's people so they persevere in their faith amid the rebuilding efforts of the temple and the city. Okay, some of y'all still looking at me. I know I ain't taught Bible study in a while. We had a great Bible study this last month, but I need you to lock in today because you got to have your thinking cap on. Amen? All right, watch this. They're talking about rebuilding this temple and the city. And the book of Zechariah is also a bridge because of his intent to tell the people of a coming Messiah and to expand the kingdom of God. Here in chapter 2, this is considered the third vision of Zechariah. In this third vision, it reveals the importance of Jerusalem in God's restoration program for Israel. Please understand, Jerusalem was a city, Israel was a state. Y'all with me right quick? All right, my goodness, that hit me hard. It hit me harder than some of y'all saying amen about, because in reality, Jerusalem is a small part of Israel as a whole. Okay, it shouted me because I'm churchy like that, but maybe you need it this way. Highland Park is a small part of the United States. Y'all still ain't got it yet? If Highland Park is a small part of the United States and the Lord keeps showing favor and grace on us, then that means we are basically doing our best to be a Jerusalem in Israel. I promise y'all, God is seeing us at New Grace as an important part of the nation at large. If he didn't think we were an important part of a nation at large, he would have wiped us off the map a long time ago. Don't act like God ain't did it before, and he doing it right now, and he'll keep on doing it. But the problem is you got to understand that you got to do your part and realize the importance of your part, Jerusalem, in this place that we living in called Israel. But watch this. That's why we have to keep on pressing. That's why we have to keep on believing and keep on working, because we have a destiny to fulfill. If we didn't, then God would have allowed others to be destroyed. We would have been destroyed right along with them. All right, watch this. Some of y'all sitting there looking like you don't understand it, but let me help you out. The Babylonians destroyed the city and the temple, but not because of Jerusalem not having a physical defense, but because of Yahweh no longer providing his protection. Here we go. Hear me and hear me well. Oscar, somebody ain't going to like this. Don't let nobody jump on me. All right? But watch this. Some of us are on the brink of God no longer providing his protection because we choose to do our will instead of letting his will be done. The only reason you still surviving is because he giving you another chance. He gave you another chance to say yes. He gave you another chance to obey his will and his way. He gave you another chance to serve him with gladness. He gave you another chance to just do what's right. But please don't act brand new. You know the difference as you sitting here looking with your super saved self and those watching online. You know the difference between right and wrong. And if you don't, then we need to have a whole nother conversation. When God had his hands on Jerusalem, they grew and were protected. When he took his hand of protection off of Jerusalem, they stumbled and fell. Can I help somebody out? Sometimes the reason why you're struggling is because God just took his hand off of you. He tired of your foolishness as much as everybody else is. Here's the problem, though. I implore you, please don't do enough wrong to where the Lord takes his hand of protection off of you. Here's the thing. It's not just violence and felonies that will have the Lord take his protection off of you. Somebody be like, I ain't did that much wrong. You ain't do one thing wrong, but you did a whole lot of little things wrong. Sometimes his hand will come off of you for forcing your thoughts over his vision. Sometimes he will take his hand off of you for trying to measure when he's trying to expand. Woo! All right. Please understand, people that know me real well, they know that I'm heavy in the measurements and analytics when it comes to the business side of stuff. My family called me the human calculator. Amen. Snitches get stitches, Mariah. We're going to get her phone back tomorrow, because goodness gracious, she engaged in church. If nothing else, though, the Lord has blessed me, though, with the gift to administrate. And I'm grateful for it, but I had to learn the lesson. Sometimes we disrespect the Lord because when it's his will, the measurements won't make sense. Okay, watch this. In Zechariah chapter 2, verse 1 and 2, we see an official measurement trying to be taken. Yet it seems to be forgotten that in Zechariah chapter 1, verse 16, the prophet had been given the message that the builder's line would again be stretched out over Jerusalem. Oh, Lord, have mercy. Y'all didn't add two and two, and it's cool. So watch this. I'm going to help you out. So we are seeing that in chapter 2, they were measuring what the Lord said in chapter 1 was immeasurable. Some stuff in your life is going on, you trying to measure when God already told you, you ain't going to be able to measure it. The problem is, we think that people can measure our love, yet and still, God's love is immeasurable. You so busy trying to figure out how you can get it all together, how it's going to make sense, how it's going to match, when God's sometimes telling you, it ain't going to make sense. How many times in your life have you tried to assess what the Lord already predestined? You trying to figure it out. Why try to figure it out? He already worked it out. But here's the thing. Then you sitting there in awe at how he's doing bigger than you ever expected, when really you knew that God can do bigger than you ever can think. Measuring is fine. Budgeting is necessary. Analytics are helpful. But God's plan for you are beyond your wildest dreams. Not just for you, though, but the ministry as well. We are doing things here at New Grace in 3 years that at times all we can do is sit back and say, look at God. I know that's what I do. Can I help somebody understand something? God is speeding up things that should have been delayed. What should have taken years only took months. What should have taken months happened in days. We have expanded and did things that only God could have ordained, and that's why we are moving more toward being without walls because of the great number of people who are and will call this place home. I just saw your facial expression, the person that's watching online. Somebody just said, how will we know when we are heading in that direction? I'm so glad you asked. There will be signs. If you look in verse 3, it says, while the angel who was speaking to me was leaving, another angel came to meet him. Y'all got that? Okay, watch this. This is going to make some sense for somebody today, but prayerfully y'all will have this experience in their lives. Watch this. Sometimes there will be angels assigned to you and the vision that God has given. Here's somebody shout, though. Those angels will make it a point to talk about what God has for you and then will meet others on behalf of the vision God has for you. Okay, put that scripture back up there so they can see it. Remember, it says, while the angel who was speaking to me was leaving, another angel came to meet him. Y'all got that? They didn't say the same angel. They said one was speaking and then was about to go. Then another angel came to meet. Lord have mercy. All right. Maybe this gonna make sense. Hear somebody shout. If I read it and did the proper word study, Pastor Jones and Bishop Coney, then it seems to be that the angels made sure that an angel was always in the midst of what God was about to do. In other words, there's always an angel on duty in your vision. Let me help somebody out. It's not your dream. The problem is some of us have tainted visions when really they were dreams. We've been saying it's the vision the Lord gave me when really you just slept real hard through the night and had a dream. I'm sorry. I'm not sorry. But there's always an angel on duty. Can I encourage somebody today who feels like you in this thing alone, that you are the only one talking with people and meeting with people for the vision that you feel like God has given you? As Pastor Carshawn Jones said, that's Bible that says that there, as one was finished talking, another came to meet him. And it was all to say that you thinking big, but God got bigger in store for you. That's Bible. The Lord not only has bigger in store for you, but also has bigger in store for New Grace. As we are preparing for our without walls moments, we need to make sure we have the correct set of bones in New Grace. Woo! Watch this. Okay. You ain't got to take notes. I'm going to make sure some of y'all take pictures and do slash screenshots and all that. Whisper, you got to help somebody. Click, click, click. Hey, man, it's going to make sense in a minute. I read something by Pastor Reginald Reed who once said, every church and organization has four different bones. Okay, put the first one up. The first bone is the wishbone. The wishbone in the church is somebody that's wishing somebody would do something about the problem. Mark, don't let nobody get me from the back. Amen. We have many wishbones in every church. It's always somebody saying, I wish they would do this. I wish they would do that. I wish he would preach about this. I wish they would sing that song. Here's the next one, though. Next bone. The jawbone. Here's the jawbone. Here's the jawbone. They doing all the talking, but very little of anything else. Their yapping is at a catastrophic level. You got to be careful for people that can talk real long and not take a breath. The next one, the knuckle bones. Here's where you got to be careful. It's knuckle bones in every church and every organization. They knock everything that we do. The songs ain't good enough. The heat ain't good enough. The air ain't good enough. The preaching ain't good enough. The food wasn't good enough. The clothes wasn't good enough. The chairs ain't good enough. The hot outside is cold outside. It's not sunny enough. It ain't raining. We ain't got nothing to do with that. Knock everything that happens. But now watch this. This the one that we need more of. Come on. The backbones. The backbones are those who carry the brunt of the load and do most of the work. Here's what's crazy, though. Oscar, it's 150 people that say they're a backbone of the church, but we ain't seen them yet. If some people that say they the backbone, those the ones you got to worry about. Because most of the people who are backbones too busy working to say anything. I met a member of New Grace a couple weeks ago. Some of y'all already know what I meant when I said I met a member of New Grace a couple weeks ago. I think I'm fairly consistent. I'm here almost every Sunday, even when I don't preach. So if it's been 3 years, I've been here probably 150 Sundays, maybe 148. And for me just to be meeting you, and you telling me everything that you do at the church, something is wrong. Okay, I'm done. All right. In case you didn't know, we need more backbone. I'm going to keep, because I could have kept going on that. I sat there and was like, really? Hi, I'm Pastor Leon Moorhead. Oh, yeah, Pastor. I speak to everybody. Okay. All right. In case you didn't know, we need more backbones than any other in the church, especially if we want to be where God wants us to be. God has called us to be an ocean, yet some of us are content with being a puddle. Hey, that was good right there. Y'all heard me say, God has called us to be an ocean, yet some people are content with being a puddle. All right. Well, if you want to stay a wishbone or a knucklebone or a jawbone, please don't stop those who want to be a backbone, because we're trying to be an ocean that God called us to be. All right, let me stay there for a minute. As God is prospering us and calling us to bigger, there are some things we need to make sure we are doing. Often we can't get the bigger because someone will say they don't know any other steps to getting bigger. Well, I'd like for you to look at the screens for a moment. Here are 10 ways to take the church from measurable to immeasurable and be the ocean we are called to be. Y'all should have shouted when she was dancing in the front of the church. That was your time right there. Number one. Everybody say it. My Lord have mercy. If you sporadic, what encourages others to be regular? Can I help somebody else out? There should be nobody in this church that is biblically deficient, because we are a Bible preaching and teaching church. Maybe, just maybe, the reason you're not growing is because you're not here. Okay, all right. Number two. Everybody say it. Listen, we did a whole thing on giving generously. The Lord likes to open doors for those who give generously. Here's my concern. My concern is, not only are you cutting short the blessings of the church, you're cutting your own blessings short. How are you supposed to be getting exceedingly and abundantly if your way of generous and you are a 100,000-aire is to make sure you give one for the Father, one for the Son, one for the Holy Ghost every Sunday? I give generously $3 every week. Next one. Love what? We are a loving church here at New Grace. I'm great. I'm good with that. The way y'all love is awesome. But we have to be consistent lovers and loving radically. You have to make sure that you're finding a way to love the people who are unlovable. And that's hard. It's hard to love somebody that talked about your mama. It's hard to love somebody that owe you $20. And they still walking in front of you. And then walk down to the tithing row. And you like, dog, how you can tithe and you ain't? Okay, all right. Next one. Do what? Bring others consistently. Listen, I love Family and Friends Day. I love You Plus Two Sundays. But that shouldn't be the only time you bring somebody. Half of us know hell right next door to us. Yet and still, we don't want to bring them to church. We don't want to invite them to church. Maybe the reason why you're dealing with struggles at work is because you ain't brought nobody so they can meet Jesus. You haven't invited anyone. And here's the thing. It's a whole lot of people that have been to Vacation Bible School as a kid. They should be in Vacation Bible School when we come. And when we have it in a couple weeks, they should be here and they should be able to transition. And you say, come to church as well. Next one. Come on. Now, I love to have volunteers. But how you gonna volunteer and you angry? We should be able to volunteer with joy in our hearts. Because service is the rent we pay to be here on earth. We have to learn to volunteer joyfully. You good? Next one. Come on. You have to start sharing Jesus. Hell should be empty. Heaven should be full. But if we don't share Jesus willingly, heaven is going to be half full. Hell is going to be full. And it's going to be full with people that we know. All because we never said, have you heard about my Savior? Next one. Fellowship purposely. In other words, you doing it on purpose. You not like, how this happened? No. You walking in the door. Let's fellowship. Let me hug. Let me greet. Let me be nice to you. That type of thing. Next one. Say it. My Lord have mercy. How many of us? Now listen, if you had a bad day, I understand. If it took everything you got to be here in church, I do understand that. But sometimes you got to have some energy. Some of y'all today going to be like, he ain't even really preached today. Because I ain't say, won't he do it? Pastor wasn't all that good today. He ain't do, won't he do it? He ain't take us to the cross. So you feel like you ain't got no energy because I ain't do that today. But you have to start having energy when you come into the church. We should be grateful. I was glad when they said amen to me, let us go into the house of the Lord. I should have some energy. I should be so excited. And listen, people like to connect with energy. You don't like going nowhere that's dead because you'd be like, I'm going to be that way eventually. I don't want to rush it right now. Next one. Say it. Pray fervently. How many of us can say we pray more than good morning, Lord? Thank you for letting me have another day. When your prayer life exceeds everything else you do, you'll notice that there's more room for blessings in your life than it is for foolishness. When you pray, Father, I need you to do this. Dear Lord, thank you for that. All right, next one. Lord have mercy. This is a tough one. That's the tough one. Encourage faithfully. In other words, you should be encouraging people more than bringing them down. All right, let me say this part and we're done. Some of us are scared to grow because of the unknown. The possible pains, the possible stress, the possibilities wreck our mind more than the actual realities. Can I encourage somebody right quick? He will protect what he promotes. Amen. Woo. Hey, this has been pretty good today. I'm going to have to rewrite this one. I'm going to redo this one another day. I ain't going to even hold you up. That just got me good. He will protect what he promotes. Maybe that's why I'm still here. Because he's protecting not just me, but he's protecting us. And he's promoted us to a point to where he does nothing but protect what he's promoting. Lord have mercy. That ain't got good to me. All right. I got Bible to back it up. See, Karshan, I pay attention. Watch this. Zechariah chapter 2, verse 5 says, "And I myself will be a wall of fire around it, declares the Lord, and I will be its glory within." Not only would Jerusalem's enemies become powerless, but also the city would be miraculously guarded by a supernatural wall of fire. God works in ways to protect the bigger that he is pushing them to do. In other words, stop being afraid. He's going to protect you as you go into your bigger. Now, you are going to have some assaults. You are going to have some attacks, but that just is because you're anointed. The anointed will always be attacked, but they will never be defeated. If we learn nothing else from this scripture set today, we should know that God guarantees their protection. He said, "I myself will be a fire around it." Please understand that this was during a time where fireproof material didn't exist. And the thought of having enough water to douse the fire was impossible because it would require enough water to extinguish a fire that was high enough to be a border around an entire city. And if God was saying that the city would be bigger than could be measured, then that meant there would be no way to extinguish it anyway. I promise y'all, come next week, we're going to shout. We may not receive a fire, but we did receive a Savior. And his name is Jesus, and our protector, our covering. As the old folks used to say, he's a fence. I remember the song that said, "Jesus, be a fence all around me every day. Jesus, I want you to protect me as I travel along the way. I know you can. I know you will. Fight my battle if I just keep still. Lord, be a fence around me every day." The Lord is calling for new grace to be restored and enlarged. We may be attacked, but we will never be defeated. We are anointed for this, and that's why there is a hedge of protection surrounding us. We should have been gone a long time ago, but we aren't, because he still has bigger in our window. We ain't worried about the mirror. We worried about the window. And the window has us going towards bigger. And this and the next season, we can't be intimidated by the size of the doors the Lord is opening for us. We should be grateful that he's opening any doors at all. But the bigger the door he opens, that means the more he trusts us. The doors of the church are...
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0: Trust God and keep the faith. 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
1: For he's a way maker. 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
2: 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It does not look like success, especially to the world outside. 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It will be the very secret for anyone's success, God's way. That is, if you want to succeed, God's way. And that is very simple. That secret is really simple. And it is simply this: discovering the will of God in your life and obeying it. Discovering the will of God for your life and obey it.
1: Thank you for making time for Dr. Michael Youssef and leading the way. 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Just that. But what about all those obstacles that get in the way while you're attempting to live in obedience? On this episode of Leading the Way, Dr. Youssef shares a practical message called The Secret of Success. 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
2: The world's definition of success is summarized in the words of Paul Chance when he said that the one who dies with the most toys wins. But success God's way is very different. God evaluates success very differently from the world's evaluation of success. And so I want you to turn in your Bible, Genesis 39, verse 2. Genesis 39, 2. And have it open as I will share with you from God's word, success God's way, not man's way. Verse 2 says, God was with Joseph and he was successful. Another translation says, the Lord was with Joseph and he prospered. When you realize that there are very, very, very, very few people in world history have ever risen as high in a short period of time as Joseph did,

in order to achieve what his mind conceived. We have a lot of politicians who are doing that. This did not happen because Joseph set his sights on achieving and accomplishing worldly success and being on the top of his world. No, no, none of that. The Bible said that the secret of his success is that God was with him. Why was God with Joseph? Because Joseph was with God. In fact, Joseph did not know that he was placed on the first rung of the ladder of success. He didn't really know. Success was not something that he sought after or he dreamed about and he wanted to accomplish. It is not something that he was striving for. It was not something that he was taught to step on whomever comes on his in his way in order to climb up the ladder. No. In fact, had you asked Joseph whether he was in the pit or he was in the dungeon in the prison of Pharaoh, and you say, Joseph, are you successful? He would have said to you, I hate to think what failure is all about. Success God's way does not always look like success. It does not look like success, especially to the world outside. But Joseph's secret for success is the very secret for your success. It will be the very secret for anyone's success, God's way. That is, if you want to succeed, God's way. And that is very simple. That secret is really simple. And it is simply this: discovering the will of God in your life and obeying it. Amen. Discovering the will of God for your life and obey it. At a very young age, God revealed his will to Joseph. It wasn't very clear, it was hazy, but he showed it to him in a form of a dream. To fulfill the will of God in his life, he faced deadly obstacles. And let me tell you something. If you want to succeed God's way, you will face deadly obstacles. Make no mistake about it. There are three in number. First, there was the deadly enemy of discouragement. You see, obstacle along the way of success God's way would threaten to derail you every time. The second enemy was detour and distraction from succeeding God's way. And the third enemy was doubt. Doubt is the best dream crusher that I know. Doubt is the biggest enemy to succeeding God's way. Now let's look at those three deadly enemies to success God's way. First one is discouragement. Did you know that discouragement is really one of Satan's most valuable tool in his toolbox? In fact, there's a fable that I read many, many years ago, and I don't remember exactly the details about Satan was auctioning his tools from his toolbox. But when it came to discouragement, he said, I would never sell that for all the money in the world. Because that is his most valuable tool. That's what keeps him in business. This is his powerful tool. And he uses it with impunity against the children of the living God. Remember, Joseph was given a dream. He didn't understand everything about it, but he knew that God has a plan for his life, that God is guiding his steps, that God is with him. God chose to reveal his will to Joseph. And the will of God was to preserve a remnant from certain annihilation. Because God, in his plan, through the loins of some of them, will be the seed of the birth of the Messiah, the Lord Jesus Christ. That was God's vision and his dream for his life. He didn't understand it all at that time. But meanwhile, nothing was going right. I mean, nothing. Nothing was going the way it should go. Nothing indicated that Joseph was even close to achieving God's will and God's vision in his life. Nothing. His brothers were filled with envy and hatred and malice. They took him and they threw him in a pit at the age of 17. That was not enough. They took his coat of many color. They killed an animal. They dipped that coat in that blood. And they took that coat and they lied to their father and they said, your son is dead. And his father lived for many years in total sorrow.

0: and broken heart, thinking his son is dead and devoured by a wild animal. But that was not enough for them. They actually sold him to Arab traders in a caravan who were crossing that part of the world. And these caravan traders would take Joseph and put him on the auction block in Cairo Square to sell him as a slave. He gets purchased by the head of secret service for Pharaoh's palace. Let me tell you about this guy, Potiphar. I mean, he's the kind of guy, if you look him the wrong way, he would lop your head off. And Joseph ends up being a slave in his house. What kind of a success is that? Nothing was going right. Have you been there? And if you haven't, you will be when you face a time of discouragement. When you find yourself where Joseph was at this point in his life, remember what I'm telling you from this guy who has been there many times. The first thing you want to do when you're discouraged, you already got it. You know what it is. Give up. Give up. Give up. Job feared discouragement and came upon him. Elijah's discouragement caused him to think of death as better than life. The older brother in the prodigal story allowed discouragement to turn him into a bitter and angry and resentful man. Moses fumed and fussed about his discouragement. Jonah wanted to flee out of discouragement. Oh, but Joseph faced his discouragement by being more faithful to the Lord. He said, I trust in the Lord. I trust in the sovereign God. I trust him not only that he works behind the scenes, but he moves all of the scenes that he works behind. Clean the floor, Joseph.
1: Yes, sir.
0: I have a dream. Carry out the bedpans, Joseph.
1: Yes, sir.
0: I have a dream. Wash the sheets, Joseph.
1: Yes, ma'am.
0: Feed the flock, Joseph.
1: With pleasure.
0: Joseph, are you discouraged?
1: Of course, but God gave me a dream.
0: Joseph, are you resentful toward your brothers?
1: What good would that do? Students, I want you to remember this. When a teacher and a professor mocks your faith, remember this. Remember this when a fellow student resents you because of your righteousness. Remember this. Remember this when the programs are designed to actually cause you to fall. Remember this. Remember when the pressure makes it so unbearable for you that keeps on tempting you in order to compromise and fall. Remember. Remember Joseph. Genesis 39:3, the Lord was with him. He gave him success in everything he did. Verse 5, God even blessed the Egyptian house because of Joseph. You know, I want to be honest with you. I thought about this. If I were Joseph, I said, don't bless him. Why should he get blessed because of me? Just bless me. Discouragement can either cause you to quit or become a gateway to succeed in God's way. Amen? Amen. Second enemy of success, God's way, is detours and distractions. In Joseph's life, when things really began to just get on an even keel, I mean, they've been rough for a long time, and just now he got promoted and became the chief slave. So he's calling the shots. When just things getting a little better, having overcome the enemy of discouragement, here comes Mrs. Potiphar. And this, folks, was a biggie. I mean, this is big. This is big. Mrs. Potiphar began to seduce Joseph. Not once, not twice, but day after day after day. In other words, she was nagging him. Let me tell you something. Pornography, illicit sex, alcohol, drugs, any chemical substance, everything you can think of, all these things that are designed
0: to derail you. All these things are designed to give you a detour from succeeding God's way are going to dog you. I talk about evil days. Somebody was telling me the other day their 13-year-old daughter was doing a project, a school project on the internet, and pop comes out of the pornographic site. These are evil days we live in. Genesis 39:8. The Bible said Joseph refused. Underline that in your Bible, please. Just underline it. Because if you read through the Bible quickly and you say, well, you know, isn't that nice? He refused. No. You got to understand, this is a big deal. It sounds simple. Well, he just refused. No, this is powerful in this context. Joseph understood that a fire that engulfs a house doesn't just happen. Sexually and morally, things don't just happen. There is first a slow leak, and then a slow leak, and then you get used to the smell of the leak. Somebody comes from the outside, and he says, what's that smell? You got some gas. No, that's okay. Don't worry about it. I'm taking care of it. Everything is fine. You got used to the smell. They don't happen suddenly. It's when you strike a match to light the stove, and the house goes up in flames. And then you find yourself weeping bitter tears. That's how sexual temptation works. Work a diversion, a detour from success, God's way. In fact, if you look at Eve, Mrs. Potiphar, or David, or Samson, or if you look at the examples of the Bible for those who did not stop the leak when it was slow, there are four steps. Every time, works like a charm. You know, I'm convinced Satan is not a very smart fella. He really not very smart. He just keeps repeating the same strategy. He really does. Four steps. Eve, Mrs. Potiphar, four steps. First, she cast lustful eye, verse 7 of Genesis 39. Second, she nagged him on every side, verse 10. Third, she took. Isn't that what Eve did? She looked, she lusted, she took, and then she hid. That's the fourth step. She took, verse 12. Then she hid, covering up her sin by false accusation, verse 14. When Joseph ran away with his coat in her hand, that was the second time he lost his coat. Did you know that? But he kept his integrity. It's okay to lose your coat. Keep your integrity. These are the four steps that ruined Eve in the garden and caused her and Adam to be thrown out of paradise and lose paradise. It was the same four steps that ruined David's life and caused him to ruin his sterling leadership. Beloved, listen to me. Whether you're single or married, listen to me. When it comes to sexual temptation, there is only one way to deal with it. There's only one way to deal with it. And that is put on your running shoes and run. And run. No, don't fight it. Don't negotiate with it. Don't experiment with it. Just run. When Joseph faced the enemy of discouragement, he trusted God. When he faced the enemy of a detour, he ran. Third enemy for success God's way is doubt. Doubt. If you look at the same chapter, 39, Genesis 39, look at verses 19 all the way to 23. Now Joseph, being falsely accused, he gets thrown into Pharaoh's dungeon. This is not just a prison like our nice prisons. This is a dungeon. It's a miserable place. I want to tell you at the outset, being tempted to doubt is not a sin. Being tempted to doubt is not a sin. Staying in doubt is going to lead you to sin. Continuing in doubt will lead you to sin. You can be sure that Joseph had some doubts, and it comes out in his words in prison.
1: Lord, as this is the reward of my faithfulness. That's okay. God is not going to fall off his throne when you ask a question like that. It's all right. Lord, is this how I get paid for my purity? Lord, is this the consequence of my righteousness? Lord, how are you going to fulfill your vision and your plan for my life when I'm in this stinking dungeon of Pharaoh? Question: how did Joseph face this third powerful enemy of success, God's way? He became more faithful in the prison, if that's possible. The Lord was with Joseph, and he gave him success, even in the dungeon, even in Pharaoh's prison. First, Satan attacked Joseph's body, and Joseph won. Now he attacks his mind. Here, too, ultimately, he won. But be very careful. Be very careful. When Satan attacks your mind with doubt, be very, very careful. You know why? Because it is a secret known only to you and God, of course. It takes place between your two ears. Not necessarily anybody else will know about it. Be very careful. Because doubt happens in secret. But if you allow doubt to succeed, you will end up living a double life. I've heard enough testimonies, particularly people when they testify about their life in college later on. And they talk about these days in college, and they testify to the fact that they lived a double life. They may go to campus ministries, and they may go to a church, and they may go here, and they may go there. But privately, they live a different life. They are a different person. They put on the Christian face when they go to the Christian meetings. But privately, they are somebody else. What happened? What happened? See, they have allowed doubt to defeat them. They have allowed doubt to succeed secretly, inwardly. They have allowed doubt to flourish inside of them. They allowed doubt to grow inside of them. Every one of the great men of God were tempted with doubt. We read the Bible. Men, women, all tempted with doubt. As I told you, experiencing the temptation for doubt is not a sin. It is sitting and nursing doubt that's going to get you into trouble. Living with doubt will damage not only your spirit, it's going to damage your psyche. Listen to Joshua's secret of success, God's way, and defeating doubt. In chapter 1, verse 8, here's what Joshua said. Do not let this book of the law depart from your shelf. Do not let that book of the law depart from your credenza. Do not let this book of the law depart from your library. From your mouth. Remember I told you about praise, being a praising person? Meditate on it day and night, so that you may be careful to do everything written in it, that you will be prosperous and successful. That's success God's way. This is not prosperity theology. That's success God's way. Spurgeon used to say, a Bible that is falling apart belongs to a person whose life is not falling apart. Moody used to say, sin will keep you from this book, but this book will keep you from sin. Succeed God's way. God wants you to succeed. He wants to be with you, and therefore you be successful His way. Discouragement, detour, and doubt are going to come. They will come to all of us. But saturating your mind and your heart with the Word of God is going to give you victory every time. Every time.
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2: 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What's the secret to success? Here's Dr. Michael Youssef with a biblical perspective from Joseph.
0: Success God's way does not always look like success. It does not look like success, especially to the world outside. But Joseph's secret for success is the very secret for your success. It will be the very secret for anyone's success, God's way. That is, if you want to succeed, God's way. And that is very simple. That secret is really simple. And it is simply this: discovering the will of God in your life and obeying it. Discovering the will of God for your life and obey it.
2: 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Just that. But what about all those obstacles that get in the way while you're attempting to live in obedience? 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
0: The world's definition of success is summarized in the words of Paul Chance when he said that the one who dies with the most toys wins. But success God's way is very different. God evaluates success very differently from the world's evaluation of success. And so I want you to turn in your Bible, Genesis 39, verse 2. Genesis 39, 2. And have it open as I will share with you from God's word, success God's way, not man's way. Verse 2 says, God was with Joseph and he was successful. Another translation says, the Lord was with Joseph and he prospered. When you realize that there are very, very, very, very few people in world history have ever risen as high in a short period of time as Joseph did, you'll have to sit back and take notice, what is the secret of his success? You have to ask the question, what is this success God's way all about? Joseph began his career at the ripe old age of 17. 17. That's when he started. By the age of 30, he became the second most powerful man in the world that is known at that time. But that did not happen because Joseph was ambitious. That did not happen because Joseph had drive to succeed. That did not happen because Joseph had thirst for power, and he did everything possible in order to achieve what his mind conceived. We have a lot of politicians who are doing that. This did not happen because Joseph set his sights on achieving and accomplishing worldly success and being on the top of his world. No, no, none of that. The Bible said that the secret of his success is that God was with him. Why was God with Joseph? Because Joseph was with God. In fact, Joseph did not know that he was placed on the first rung of the ladder of success. He didn't really know. Success was not something that he sought after or he dreamed about and he wanted to accomplish. It is not something that he was striving for. It was not something that he was taught to step on whomever comes on in his way in order to climb up the ladder. No. In fact, had you asked Joseph whether he was in the pit or he was in the dungeon in the prison of Pharaoh, and you say, Joseph, are you successful? He would have said to you, I hate to think what failure is all about. Success God's way does not always look like success. It does not look like success, especially to the world outside. But Joseph's secret for success is the very secret for your success. It will be the very secret for anyone's success, God's way. That is, if you want to succeed, God's way. And that is very simple. That secret is really simple. And it is simply this: discovering the will of God in your life and obeying it. Discovering the will of God for your life and obey it. At a very young age, God revealed his will to Joseph. It wasn't very clear, it was hazy, but he showed it to him in a form of a dream. To fulfill the will of God in his life, he faced deadly obstacles. And let me tell you something, if you want to succeed God's way, you will face deadly obstacles. Make no mistake about it. There are three in number. First, there was the deadly enemy of discouragement. You see, obstacle along the way of success God's way would threaten to derail you every time. The second enemy was detour and distraction from succeeding God's way. And the third enemy was doubt. Doubt is the best dream crusher that I know. Doubt is the biggest enemy to succeeding God's way. Now let's look at those three deadly enemies to success God's way. First one is discouragement. Did you know that discouragement is really one of Satan's most valuable tool in his toolbox? In fact, there's a fable that I read many, many years ago, and I don't remember exactly the details about Satan was auctioning his tools from his toolbox. But when it came to discouragement, he said, I would never sell that for all the money in the world, because that is his most valuable tool. That's what keeps him in business. This is his powerful tool, and he uses it with impunity against the children of the living God. Remember, Joseph was given a dream. He didn't understand everything about it, but he knew that God has a plan for his life, that God is guiding his steps, that God is with him. God chose to reveal his will to Joseph, and the will of God was to preserve a remnant from certain annihilation, because God, in his plan, through the loins of some of them, will be the seed of the birth of the Messiah, the Lord Jesus Christ. That was God's vision and his dream for his life. He didn't understand it all at that time. But meanwhile, nothing was going right. Nothing was going the way it should go. Nothing indicated that Joseph was even close to achieving God's will and God's vision in his life. Nothing. His brothers were filled with envy and hatred and malice. They took him and they threw him in a pit at the age of 17. That was not enough. They took his coat of many color. They killed an animal. They dipped that coat in that blood. And they took that coat and they lied to their father, and they said, your son is dead. And his father lived for many years in total sorrow and broken heart, thinking his son is dead and devoured by a wild animal. But that was not enough for them. They actually sold him to Arab traders in a caravan who were crossing that part of the world. And these caravan traders would take Joseph and put him on the auction block in Cairo Square to sell him as a slave. He gets purchased by the head of secret service for Pharaoh's palace. Let me tell you about this guy, Potiphar. I mean, he's the kind of guy, if you look him the wrong way, he would lop your head off. And Joseph ends up being a slave in his house. What kind of a success is that? Nothing was going right. Have you been there? And if you haven't, you will be when you face a time of discouragement. When you find yourself where Joseph was at this point in his life, remember what I'm telling you from this guy who has been there many times. The first thing you want to do when you're discouraged, you already got it. You know what it is. Give up. Give up. Give up. Job feared discouragement and came upon him. Elijah's discouragement caused him to think of death as better than life. The older brother in the prodigal story allowed discouragement to turn him into a bitter and angry and resentful man. Moses fumed and fussed about his discouragement. Jonah wanted to flee out of discouragement. Oh, but Joseph faced his discouragement by being more faithful to the Lord. He said, I trust in the Lord. I trust in the sovereign God. I trust him not only that he works behind the scenes, but he moves all of the scenes that he works behind. Clean the floor, Joseph. Yes, sir. I have a dream. Carry out the bedpans, Joseph. Yes, sir. I have a dream. Wash the sheets, Joseph. Yes, ma'am. Feed the flock, Joseph, with pleasure. Joseph, are you discouraged? Of course, but God gave me a dream. Joseph, are you resentful toward your brothers? What good would that do? Students, I want you to remember this. When a teacher and a professor mocks your faith, remember this. Remember this when a fellow student resents you because of your righteousness. Remember this. Remember this when the programs are designed to actually cause you to fall. Remember this. Remember when the pressure makes it so unbearable for you that keeps on tempting you in order to compromise and fall. Remember. Remember Joseph. Genesis 39:3, the Lord was with him. He gave him success in everything he did. Verse 5, God even blessed the Egyptian house because of Joseph. You know, I want to be honest with you. I thought about this. If I were Joseph, I said, don't bless him. Why should he get blessed because of me? Just bless me. Discouragement can either cause you to quit or become a gateway to succeed in God's way. Amen? Second enemy of success, God's way, is detours and distractions. In Joseph's life, when things really began to just get on an even keel, I mean, they've been rough for a long time, and just now he got promoted and became the chief slave. So he's calling the shots. When just things getting a little better, having overcome the enemy of discouragement, here comes Mrs. Potiphar. And this, folks, was a biggie. I mean, this is big. This is big. Mrs. Potiphar began to seduce Joseph. Not once, not twice, but day after day after day. In other words, she was nagging him. Let me tell you something. Pornography, illicit sex, alcohol, drugs, any chemical substance, everything you can think of, all these things that are designed to derail you, all these things are designed to give you a detour from succeeding God's way, are going to dog you. I talk about evil days. Somebody was telling me the other day, their 13-year-old daughter was doing a project, a school project on the internet, and pop comes out of the pornographic site. These are evil days we live in. Genesis 39:8, the Bible said, Joseph refused. Underline that in your Bible, please. Just underline it. Because if you read through the Bible quickly and you say, well, you know, isn't that nice? He refused. No. You got to understand, this is a big deal. It sounds simple. Well, he just refused. No, this is powerful in this context. Joseph understood that a fire that engulfs a house doesn't just happen. Sexually and morally, things don't just happen. There is first a slow leak, and then a slow leak, and then you get used to the smell of the leak. Somebody comes from the outside, and he says, what's that smell? You got some gas. No, that's okay. Don't worry about it. I'm taking care of it. Everything is fine. You got used to the smell. They don't happen suddenly. It's when you strike a match to light the stove, and the house goes up in flames. And then you find yourself weeping bitter tears. That's how sexual temptation works. Work a diversion, a detour from success, God's way. In fact, if you look at Eve, Mrs. Potiphar, or David, or Samson, or if you look at the examples of the Bible for those who did not stop the leak when it was slow, there are four steps every time. Works like a charm. You know, I'm convinced Satan is not a very smart fella. He really not very smart. He just keeps repeating the same strategy. He really does. Four steps. Eve, Mrs. Potiphar, four steps. First, she cast lustful eye, verse 7 of Genesis 39. Second, she nagged him on every side, verse 10. Third, she took. Isn't that what Eve did? She looked, she lusted, she took, and then she hid. That's the fourth step. She took, verse 12. Then she hid, covering up her sin by false accusation, verse 14. When Joseph ran away with his coat in her hand, that was the second time he lost his coat. Did you know that? But he kept his integrity. It's okay to lose your coat. Keep your integrity. These are the four steps that ruined Eve in the garden and caused her and Adam to be thrown out of paradise and lose paradise. It was the same four steps that ruined David's life and caused him to ruin his sterling leadership. Beloved, listen to me. Whether you're single or married, listen to me. When it comes to sexual temptation, there is only one way to deal with it. There's only one way to deal with it. And that is put on your running shoes and run. And run. No, don't fight it. Don't negotiate with it. Don't experiment with it. Just run. When Joseph faced the enemy of discouragement, he trusted God. When he faced the enemy of a detour, he ran. Third enemy for success God's way is doubt. Doubt. If you look at the same chapter, 39, Genesis 39, look at verses 19 all the way to 23. Now Joseph, being falsely accused, he gets thrown into Pharaoh's dungeon. This is not just a prison like our nice prisons. This is a dungeon. It's a miserable place. I want to tell you at the outset, being tempted to doubt is not a sin. Being tempted to doubt is not a sin. Staying in doubt is going to lead you to sin. Continuing in doubt will lead you to sin. You can be sure
1: that Joseph had some doubts, and it comes out in his words in prison.
0: Lord, is this is the reward of my faithfulness.
1: That's okay. God is not going to fall off his throne when you ask a question like that. It's all right.
0: Lord, is this how I get paid for my purity? Lord, is this the consequence of my righteousness? Lord, how are you going to fulfill your vision and your plan for my life when I'm in this stinking dungeon of Pharaoh? Question: how did Joseph face this third powerful enemy of success God's way? He became more faithful in the prison, if that's possible. The Lord was with Joseph, and he gave him success, even in the dungeon, even in Pharaoh's prison. First, Satan attacked Joseph's body, and Joseph won. Now he attacks his mind. Here, too, ultimately, he won. But be very careful. Be very careful. When Satan attacks your mind with doubt, be very, very careful. You know why? Because it is a secret known only to you and God, of course. It takes place between your two ears. Not necessarily anybody else will know about it. Be very careful. Because doubt happens in secret. But if you allow doubt to succeed, you will end up living a double life. I've heard enough testimonies, particularly people when they testify about their life in college later on. And they talk about these days in college, and they testify to the fact that they lived a double life. They may go to campus ministries, and they may go to a church, and they may go here, and they may go there. But privately, they live a different life. They are a different person. They put on the Christian face when they go to the Christian meetings. But privately, they are somebody else. What happened? What happened? See, they have allowed doubt to defeat them. They have allowed doubt to succeed secretly, inwardly. They have allowed doubt to flourish inside of them. They allowed doubt to grow inside of them. Every one of the great men of God were tempted with doubt. We read the Bible. Men, women, all tempted with doubt. As I told you, experiencing the temptation for doubt is not a sin. It is sitting and nursing doubt that's going to get you into trouble. Living with doubt will damage not only your spirit, it's going to damage your psyche. Listen to Joshua's secret of success, God's way, and defeating doubt. In chapter 1, verse 8, here's what Joshua said. Do not let this book of the law depart from your shelf. Do not let that book of the law depart from your credenza. Do not let this book of the law depart from your library, from your mouth. Remember I told you about praise, being a praising person? Meditate on it day and night so that you may be careful to do everything written in it that you will be prosperous and successful. That's success God's way. This is not prosperity theology. That's success God's way. Spurgeon used to say, a Bible that is falling apart belongs to a person whose life is not falling apart. Moody used to say, sin will keep you from this book, but this book will keep you from sin. Succeed God's way. God wants you to succeed. He wants to be with you, and therefore you be successful His way. Discouragement, detour, and doubt are going to come. They will come to all of us. But saturating your mind and your heart with the Word of God is going to give you victory every time. Every time.
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2: Ahoy! Welcome to Confetti Park, a magical place full of music and stories for kids. Aye, you'll hear lots of songs from the Mississippi Delta and beyond, as we hear an amazing variety of American kids' music for scurvy buccaneers everywhere. Can you tell yet? Why, this week we are celebrating International Talk Like a Pirate Day. It's held on September 19th. Avast! It's right around the corner. Here are some songs with piratical nature for you to enjoy. First, we have the Imagination Movers.
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0: It's Ranger Dave with the joke of the day. 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

0: soon.
1: Fill me boots with barnacles, blow me down for a squid. 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

That was a fine lesson in pirate talk for you, as featured on that brigand show, Jake and the Neverland Pirates. Now here's one from New Orleans. This is the Confetti Park Players, and we are singing Watch Out for the Pirates.

Okay, find a partner for this hand-clapping song called A Sailor Went to Sea, Sea, Sea. For the first part of the song, you're going to pat hands with your partner. 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
1: Arg, mateys. I hope you enjoyed that song about sailors, performed by Johnette Downing. And before that, it was Down by the Bay by Andrew Best. Now we're going to hear a Cajun song. This is Allons à Lafayette, which means Let's Go to Lafayette by

That was Danny O'Flaherty with The Big Blue Sea. Danny's an Irishman who relocated to New Orleans, as many a good pirate will do. And now we're going to hear from Catherine Dines. This is the beautiful Sri Lanka Fisherman's Chant.

Avast! That sound means it's time for Confetti Park Story Time. Yay! Here's a tale of the seas, the ballad of Dirty Joe by Bill Harley.

0: Out upon the briny deep, where the wild and wet winds blow, there lived a cruel and evil man, the pirate Dirty Joe. He sailed upon the scummiest craft that ever left the docks. He roamed the world and seven seas in search of dirty socks. He wore a scratchy, scraggly beard and had but one good eye. And with a tattered piece of sail his oily hair he'd tie. Hook for an arm? Aye, yes, that too. He found it very handy for picking in between his teeth to get out sticky candy. His one good eye surveyed the seas, searching for some ship. And when he spied a boat out there, he'd sneer and lick his lips. All hands on deck, he'd order. There's treasure to be had. He'd shake his one fist in the air and laugh like he were mad. Fire a cannon cross the bow, board the other craft, make the crew take off their shoes, and with a horrid laugh, he tied the sailors all up tight and robbed them of their socks and left their ship a-floundering to run up on the rocks. The socks he took from other ships, you'll be surprised to learn. He hung upon his rigging lines that stretched from bow to stern. They flapped and fluttered in the breeze, 500 little flags, and the smell that those old socks gave off was enough to make you gag. From China to the Ivory Coast, Australia up to Spain, the pirate did his dirty work across the bounding main. You could always tell a boat Joe robbed by looking at the crew, for fear was deep within their eyes, and all their toes were blue. Till one day as he sailed his ship somewhere near Mandalay, his lookout spied another boat beating across the bay.
1: Aha, said Joe, we'll get that boat. We'll catch him now by thunder. For sure as I am Dirty Joe, there's socks there we can plunder.
0: The pirates cheered and set their sails to catch up with their prey. They sharpened up their swords and knives. The boat danced in the spray. But suddenly the cheering stopped. The wind, it gave a moan. For on the other boat there flew a flag of skull and bone. And from mast to mast, from bow to stern, flying everywhere, there flapped and snapped 500 pairs of pilfered underwear. Boxers big and boxers small, with stripes and polka dots, and tidy whities hung there too, like the ones your grandpa's got. And lined up on the other deck, armed with swords and knives, was a sight that made the men all shake and fear for their own lives. 100 pirate women waved their daggers and their swords, and a woman pirate captain yelled, "Girls, let's climb aboard."
1: "It's Stinky Annie," someone said, "and her band of smelly varmints. She captures every boat she can and takes their undergarments."
2: "Then all is lost," another said. "We don't have a chance. You can't be a pirate if you don't have underpants."
1: "You lily-livered lunks of lard," lashed out Dirty Joe. "What sort of pirates are you, lads? That's what I want to know. We'll show them. We'll take their boat. We'll tie them up," he roared. "We'll take their socks and their sneakers, too, and throw them overboard."
0: The pirates there with Dirty Joe screamed and cheered and yelled. Someone blew a whistle. Someone rang a bell. And as the boats drew closer still, the pirates cursed and muttered, while 1,000 pair of underwear and socks all flapped and fluttered. Finally, the two boats met. On the waves they rocked.
2: "Get 'em now, boys," Joe cried out. "Take off all their socks."
0: But even as the men attacked the women waiting there, Stinky Ann called to her crew,
2: "Girls, get their underwear."
0: It was an awful battle, a loud and raucous fray. At first, it seemed that Dirty Joe might win and have his way. But then Joe's first mate noticed that Stinky Annie's crew all were fighting barefoot. They had no socks or shoes.
1: "What's the point?" another said. "Why make all this fuss?
2: If we can't get their dirty socks, what's in it for us? No, said Joe, don't give up now.
0: But he spoke the words too late, and Stinky Annie and her crew quickly sealed their fate. Stinky Annie climbed aboard. She cornered Dirty Joe. She said,
3: I want your boxers now, in case you didn't know.
1: Dirty Joe looked up and said, Before you have your fun, your face looks quite familiar. You remind me of someone.
0: Stinky Annie lowered her sword. They peered at one another.
3: Wait, she said. I see it now. You're Joe, my little brother.
2: That's right, said Joe. Your sister Anne, you bounced me on your knee. Put down your sword. Give up this fight. Pray, don't do this to me.
0: Stinky Annie gave a smile. A tear came to her eye. All her crew looked on in awe. They'd never seen her cry.
3: Little Joey, how are you? She said. How have you been?
2: I'm just fine, dear Sister Anne, Joe said, and gave a grin. Good, said Annie. That's just great.
0: Her one eye shone and danced.
3: Now,
1: do just what I say, you squirt. I want your underpants.
2: But Annie, you're my sister,
0: Joe blubbered, and he whined.
3: Can it, Joey? Annie said, I haven't got the time. Just because we're family doesn't mean I care. I'm a pirate. That's my job. I want the underwear.
0: So, Dirty Joe surrendered and did what his sister said. And when he did, it's safe to say, more than his face was red. Stinky Annie sailed away, and still she roams the seas, with her brother's boxers high above, flapping in the breeze. Dirty Joe, he sailed home, close to the Bay of Fundy. He's not a pirate anymore, because he has no undies. That's the finish of this tale. It's stupid, and it's done. But there's a lesson here I'd impart to everyone. If you've got an older sister, then I feel bad for you. For just as long as she's alive, she'll tell you what to do.

thank you, my matey Bill Harley, for sharing the Ballad of Dirty Joe with Confetti Park. You can learn about the music and stories you hear on this show on our website, kids, confettipark.com. 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Join me again for more wonderful kids music from Confetti Park. And remember, keep your eye out for the magic in every day.

0: I'm Dr. Anthony Lizerwitz, and this is Climate Connections. Trucks, power plants, and factories that burn fossil fuels emit pollution that's harmful to breathe, and nearby neighborhoods bear the brunt of the burden. Darren Riley learned this firsthand when he moved to a highly polluted area of southwest Detroit in his 20s and developed asthma a couple years later.
1: As an adult, having that chronic illness really made me look around, like, what in my environment is impacting this? And lo and behold, our zip code has one of the highest rates of asthma in the state of Michigan.
0: Southwest Detroit is home to an oil refinery, industrial facilities, and heavy truck traffic.
1: I truly have this fundamental belief that the five digits that we call a zip code should not be a determinant of your life expectancy.
0: So to help others understand air quality problems in their communities, Riley created Just Air. It's a free online platform that shows air quality data from a range of sources, including government monitors and low-cost sensors placed by community groups. 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

0: I'm Dr. Anthony Lizerwitz, and this is Climate Connections. Many people think of the Pacific Northwest as a rainy place, but most of the rain falls in winter. And Terry Kempton of the Outback Farm at Western Washington University says that as the climate changes, it's becoming less consistent.
1: So instead of the kind of constant drizzle, very light rain through all of the months of winter, we're seeing a big storm, a lot of water running off, flooding, and then there's just a dry period while we wait for another big storm.
0: And summers are getting hotter and drier. These changes can make it hard for farmers to know when and how much to water their crops. So 2 years ago, Outback Farm put soil moisture sensors in some of their fields.
1: So then I'm not left guessing like, well, it did rain yesterday, but did it go deep enough to matter to the plant roots? Like, I don't have to dig a hole and stick my hand in it. I can just like, boop, read the little sensor that's already buried underground, and it will tell me.
0: With this insight, the farmers only watered when it was really needed. As a result, they went from watering about 4 times a week to just 3 times all summer.
1: So that saves time, and of course, it saves water, a lot of water.
0: So the sensors will help them adapt to climate change. Climate Connections is produced by the Yale Center for Environmental Communication. 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
1: This is Green Street, the Environmental Health Show, greenstreetnews.org, Patty and Doug Wood, and our worldwide network of experts here every week to help you navigate your way through this increasingly toxic world. Welcome back. I remember when we first started talking about PFAS on this show, people had no idea what we were talking about. But now pretty much everyone knows about PFAS, those forever chemicals that are ubiquitous in our world and which are being blamed for a growing list of human health conditions. On our show today, we're going to talk about the personal impact that exposure to PFAS chemicals has had on people living in the middle of a contaminated area. And you'll have a chance to meet two brave and dedicated individuals who've taken it upon themselves to make sure the world knows about PFAS contamination and who are forcing the government to take action. That's all coming up on this edition of Green Street, but first, some of the news headlines of the week. Patty, what do you got for us this week?
2: Well, I have an interesting article, and it is about laptop use in classrooms that increase children's exposure to wireless radiation.
1: Yeah, we've been talking about this for a while.
2: Yeah.
1: Okay.
2: So the researchers simulated Wi-Fi-connected laptop use in a classroom and measured both children's and adults' cumulative exposure to wireless radiation. They found that wireless radiation exposure to a child's head and back increased up to 40-fold when surrounded by other children with laptops due to cumulative emissions from all the nearby devices. And in adults, the Wi-Fi absorption rate at the head was 10 times higher when seated in tightly packed classroom rows compared to when using a laptop alone. So everyday exposure to wireless radiation emitted from devices such as cell phones, laptops, tablets, and Wi-Fi routers is steadily increasing. With the incorporation of wireless devices in classrooms, children often spend several hours each day surrounded by sources of wireless radiation.
1: Mm-hmm.
2: Current safety limits for wireless radiation exposure are based only on a short-term exposure and pre-market safety testing that only considers exposure to a single device. This study highlights that real-world classroom conditions involve cumulative exposures with Wi-Fi signals from multiple laptops interacting and increasing the total amount of energy absorbed by the body. These exposures are likely further increased by additional devices like cell phones in pockets or backpacks.
1: Mm-hmm.
2: Expert groups recommend reducing children's exposure to wireless technology in schools to mitigate these health risks, and researchers have outlined how to design safer technology within buildings. A key quote from the journal was, "Wireless communication should be avoided in places where people could stay for a long time, such as in the classrooms, libraries, offices, homes, etc. And the devices should then be connected using cables, for instance, Ethernet or fiber optic, increasing, therefore, the bandwidth and reducing energy consumption." This is what we addressed in our Tech Safe Schools program. And it really is possible to reduce the amount of radiation by placing the router in a different location, by actually turning down the power that the router is emitting.
1: Yeah, sure.
2: And being very careful about having laptops and tablets on all the time. I mean, they don't ever turn them off.
1: Well, there's a growing backlash against screen time in classrooms, you know,
2: and we're beginning for other reasons, right?
1: For other reasons, but you know, we're seeing kids aren't learning as well in screen, using
2: That's
1: screens
2: correct.
1: As they do